It's amazing how one line, one word, one moment can meet you right where you are. That's how God works sometimes. Not early, not late. Right on time, in the middle of real life. Way Truth Life Radio.

By Truth Life Radio, that is Phil Wickham and David Crowder. It really is Amazing Grace. My name is Tom. I thank you for joining me this evening. In Paul's letter to the Ephesians in chapter 2, verses 4 through 7, "But God, who is rich in mercy, because of his great love with which he loved us, even when we were dead in trespasses, made us alive together with Christ, and raised us up together, and made us sit together in the heavenly places in Christ Jesus, that in the ages to come he might show the exceeding riches of his grace in his kindness toward us in Christ Jesus." This is Big Daddy Weave.

0: This is Max Licato. God told Elijah to hide in the Kerith Ravine. I have directed the ravens to supply you with food there. Why would God do this? To protect Elijah from Ahab and Jezebel, for one thing. The crown had posted an APB. Search parties were dispatched. What better place for Elijah to hide than in the rugged landscape of his homeland? And God sent Elijah to Kerith to prepare him for the future. Remember, the world had gone crazy. Abhorrent behavior, child sacrifice, worship of idols, temple prostitution had been normalized. God needed a steadfast prophet to stand against such a tide. To prepare Elijah for his assignment, God led him into the wilderness. And it was there the prophet learned to radically trust God. Call it divine boot camp. Be patient. God is working on you.
1: Listener-supported Way Truth Life Radio, your weather forecast tonight, mostly clear and down to the mid-60s overnight. We are expecting rain for the next couple of days tomorrow, rain showers and the mid-80s, the low 80s for the high on Tuesday, but still continuing to see rain and a chance for some scattered thunderstorms.

That's mercy me. You are, I am. Psalm 34, verses 4 through 8. I sought the Lord, and he heard me, and delivered me from all my fears. They looked to him, and were radiant, and their faces were not ashamed. This poor man cried out, and the Lord heard him, and saved him out of all of his troubles. The angel of the Lord encamps all around those who fear him, and delivers them. O taste and see that the Lord is good. Blessed is the man who trusts in him. This is Chris Tomlin.

When life feels crowded, there's still room for peace, still room for grace, still room to remember God is with you. Way Truth Life Radio, radio for Christ-centered living.

0: Way Truth Life Radio and We the Kingdom, God So Loved. Reading just a little bit from A.W. Tozer's book, The Pursuit of God, and in a chapter entitled Meekness and Rest. The heart of the world is breaking under this load of pride and pretense. There is no release from our burden apart from the meekness of Christ. Good, keen reasoning may help slightly, but so strong is this vice that if we push it down in one place, it will come up somewhere else. To men and women everywhere, Jesus says, "Come unto me, and I will give you rest." The rest he offers is the rest of meekness, the blessed relief which comes when we accept ourselves for what we are and cease to pretend. It will take some courage at first, but the needed grace will come as we learn that we are sharing this new and easy yoke with the strong Son of God himself. He calls it my yoke, and he walks at one end while we walk at the other.
1: Muhammad Ali, the great world champion boxer, was flying on an airplane when the pilot instructed everyone to fasten their seatbelts due to the turbulence. Everyone complied except Ali, who told the flight attendant, "Superman doesn't need any seatbelt," to which the attendant replied, "Superman doesn't need any airplane either." Some people go through life the same way, like superhumans who treat God like a seatbelt, like someone only needed by weaklings, until they come to that big crash at the end of life. Knowing God doesn't mean you'll never crash, but it does mean he'll be with you when you land. This is David Jeremiah, encouraging you to get on the road to new life. Discover the safety of God's presence on Route 66.
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You're not alone. Some truth is worth hearing again, especially when the day gets loud. 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

0: Hi, this is Pastor Angelo Valli of Christ Reformed Church, PCA, in Alexandria, PA. You're here with Way, Truth, Life Radio Scripture of the Day. Since the Garden of Eden, sinners have run from God. This is our natural response when we encounter God's holiness. But as Christians, we have this promise. If anyone does sin, we have an advocate with the Father, Jesus Christ the righteous. He is the propitiation for our sins, 1 John. What does that mean? Propitiation means that Jesus satisfies the wrath of God. His work is perfect. So, as we come to the Father through the Son, we can rest knowing that we are welcome in God's family because Christ was rejected for our sake. He is our advocate. I'm Pastor Angelo Valli of Christ Reformed Church, PCA, and I welcome you to join us as we gather for worship every Sunday at 10 a.m. at 502 Main Street, Alexandria, PA. For helpful sermons and articles, check us online at crcalexandria.org.
1: Listener-supported Way Truth Life Radio, your weather forecast tonight, mostly clear and down to the mid-60s overnight. We are expecting rain for the next couple of days tomorrow, rain showers and the mid-80s, the low 80s for the high on Tuesday, but still continuing to see rain and a chance for some scattered thunderstorms.

Some days do not need a speech. They need a steady voice, a clear reminder, a little room to breathe and remember who is still in control. God has not lost his place in your story. 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

Way Truth Life Radio and Group Kane, I'm so blessed. Once again, my name is Tom. I thank you for joining me this evening. Psalm 51, verses 10, 11, and 12. 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Do not cast me away from your presence, and do not take your Holy Spirit from me. Restore to me the joy of your salvation, and uphold me by your generous spirit. This is Cochran & Company, running home.

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At Citizen Way, how sweet the sound. Here on Way Truth Life Radio, my name is Tom. I like this from one of our teachers, Alistair Begg. He's heard on the program Truth for Life. That's every weekday afternoon at noon. Alistair writes, "What kind of a wonderful God is this, who reaches down into the lives of people, picks them up, grants them faith, and changes them? Rescue me. This is We the Kingdom.

Likes, logins, bank balances, they all grab our attention. But none of them hold us when life gets heavy. That's second-tier living. The good stuff comes first. Laughter that fills a room. A hug that lingers. The presence of God who calls you his own. What you stockpile won't last. What you share will. That's why we value you. 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
2: Where do you turn when life hurts?
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2: When we're hurting, we're quick to turn to other people or things to give us comfort, relief, or escape.
3: I hit the bottom of the carton already?
2: James 5 tells us where to turn for true comfort. It says, "Is any among you afflicted? Let him pray." No matter what we're feeling or going through, our first response should be to turn to the Lord. Everything else will prove to be inadequate. Are you afflicted today? Instead of covering the pain with quick fixes, why not pray and take comfort in God's presence, His plan, and His faithfulness? With Seeking Him, I'm Nancy DeMoss Wagamuth.
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You can stand next to someone and still have no idea what they're carrying. They're smiling, doing the normal stuff, but inside, it's heavy. That's why kindness matters more than we think. Jesus had a way of helping without making people feel small. He moved toward them, stayed close, and brought relief. So today, be the reason someone breathes easier. That's how Jesus changes a day. 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

0: Zach Williams and David Crowder, still. Reading a little bit from The Joyful Heart, Daily Meditations of Chinese Pastor Watchman Nee. It begins this entry in Malachi chapter 3, verse 10. Bring ye the whole tithe into the storehouse, and prove me now herewith. The people of Israel were in deep poverty. If they had contemplated practicing this command, they would doubtless have protested that since their 10 loads of rice were insufficient, how could 9 loads possibly suffice? Since their 10 bags of flour were not enough, how could they conceivably manage with 9 bags? This is the foolish reasoning of natural man, and God reproved his people. He offered to open to them the very windows of heaven, if only they would believe that the things impossible with men are possible with God. May I tell you that having 10 loads is the reason for your poverty, while 9 loads could ensure your abundance. A man may reckon that the more he has in hand, the better is his financial condition. Such a man does not know that this is how his poverty came about. To bring to God is to enter into blessing. To retain in our hand may be to invite the curse of hunger.
1: Muhammad Ali, the great world champion boxer, was flying on an airplane when the pilot instructed everyone to fasten their seatbelts due to the turbulence. Everyone complied except Ali, who told the flight attendant, "Superman doesn't need any seatbelt." To which the attendant replied, "Superman doesn't need any airplane either." Some people go through life the same way, like superhumans who treat God like a seatbelt, like someone only needed by weaklings, until they come to that big crash at the end of life. Knowing God doesn't mean you'll never crash, but it does mean he'll be with you when you land. This is David Jeremiah, encouraging you to get on the road to new life. Discover the safety of God's presence on Route 66.
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3: Listener-supported Way Truth Life Radio, your weather forecast tonight, mostly clear and down to the mid-60s overnight. We are expecting rain for the next couple of days tomorrow, rain showers and the mid-80s, the low 80s for the high on Tuesday, but still continuing to see rain and a chance for some scattered thunderstorms.

When the day finally settles down, let your heart settle too. You don't have to carry everything into tomorrow. Rest tonight knowing God is still good, still near, and still steady through all of it. 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

Most of us have a GPS system in our phones or cars. We're almost never without help to find our way around. The same can be true of our spiritual journey if we allow God to order our steps. He's willing to come along on our faith journey and point us in the right direction, help us avoid wrong turns, delays, and other difficulties. So stay with us today as we invite God to order our steps according to His Word. We'll be right back.

Welcome back to Psalm 95, the radio outreach ministry of the National Christian Choir from the greater metropolitan area surrounding our nation's capital. I'm Kathy Bowman, your host for this weekly time of worship featuring scripture, commentary, and the wonderful music of the choir, all designed to encourage you as you follow Christ. And I'm delighted that you found time today to join me here as we look at our faith journey and how much more successful that will be if we have the kind of relationship with the Lord that allows Him to order our steps. When we bring God into every decision, every choice, and learn to yield to His still small voice that speaks within our hearts and minds, within our conscience, then our steps will be secure, even if the path gets bumpy now and then.

When we look back over however many years we've been blessed to be alive, hopefully we realize that this journey we call life will go so much better, so much smoother, and with fewer problems if we can just recognize that Jesus is the best traveling companion we can have. And that's not meant to diminish his lordship or the awesome holiness that goes with his role as Savior and Son of God. But because he chose to dwell within us by the power of the Holy Spirit, then we have access to him in ways we sometimes don't think about. As believers, we can have an ongoing conversational relationship with Jesus as we go through life and face whatever comes our way. And that, my friends, is some of the best news on the planet.

In case you just tuned in, you're listening to Psalm 95, the global broadcast ministry of the National Christian Choir, based in the Washington, D.C., Baltimore area and surrounding states. I'm your host, Kathy Bowman, and I'm so glad that you could join me here as we look at the ways Christ can help us on our journey through life. When I used the term traveling companion a moment ago to refer to our relationship with Jesus, I wanted us to see just how valuable it is to have a personal relationship with Him and trust Him to direct every aspect of our lives. First of all, He knows the absolute best way to get us to where we should be in life. Just as Google Maps or some other location service can usually get us to our destination when we're driving, Jesus can point us in the right direction in every decision we make so we end up where He wants us. And that's always the exact place we need to be. And the beautiful thing is, we'll never lose signal when we're trying to connect with Him. So many times when we use the guidance systems in our devices, we can suddenly find ourselves with no internet, no Wi-Fi, no ability to connect with the source for our directions. That little wheel just keeps on turning while we wonder which way to turn. But with God, He's always there for us, and He always gives us the right direction. No ending up in the wrong place if we'll just follow Him.

Another very good reason to allow Christ to order our steps in life is because, as the old saying goes, where He guides, He provides. Isaiah 58:11 echoes this. It says, "The Lord will guide you always. He will satisfy your needs and will strengthen your frame. You will be like a well-watered garden, like a spring whose waters never fail." And the familiar 23rd Psalm assures us of both God's guidance and His provision. "The Lord is my shepherd, I lack nothing. He makes me lie down in green pastures. He leads me beside quiet waters. He refreshes my soul. He guides me along the right paths for His name's sake."

I hope you're enjoying the music of the National Christian Choir here on this edition of Psalm 95, and you'll want to stay with us until the end of today's broadcast to hear about exciting things happening with the choir as we head into the fall and Christmas seasons. When we talk about allowing the Lord to order our steps and inviting Him to guide and direct every facet of our lives, people sometimes ask, well, exactly how does God order our steps? How do we know if we're going in the right direction? I've found that God guides us in a variety of ways, through His Word, through circumstances in our lives, sometimes through other people God has brought along our path, and often by a test of our conscience. When something doesn't feel quite right, when our spirit seems disturbed and we lack peace, we can be fairly certain we're not on the right path. God's leading can occasionally start with some pretty frustrating circumstances, sudden changes in our plans, delays at the airport, road work that causes us to be later than we anticipated, unexpected detours that put us on a slower road. These things can really upset us until we later learn that if things had gone as we planned, we might have been at the right place, but definitely at the wrong time. Perhaps we were protected from being in an accident or encountering some other kind of problem. So sometimes we just need to rest in Him and trust that He always knows best.

Let's not forget, too, that the Holy Spirit was sent not only to be a comforter, but also to guide us into all truth. So if we keep our heart and mind attuned to the Holy Spirit, praying that He will lead us and surrendering our will to His, we can expect that He will come and give us assurance of His presence and peace that we are on the right track.

One final thing I want to point out about God ordering our steps is this. Sometimes we will go through things that bring sorrow or hardship. The Gospel of John records Jesus saying, "In this world you will have trouble, but take heart, I have overcome the world." We've all probably experienced grief and heartache, pain and problems. But what we have to remember is that God will be with us through those times. Very often He will cause the problem to go away, but other times He will simply walk through the valley with us, holding us, comforting us, providing for us, mending our broken heart and drying our tears. And as we trust Him, we will come out on the other side of those situations, knowing that He loves us and that He carried us through.

Well, we are all out of time for today, but before I go, I have some important things to share with you. Our summer concert season is over, and we're preparing to start a busy fall. So here are the dates you can add to your calendar. On Saturday, September 19th, the choir will be in concert at Redland Baptist Church in Durwood, Maryland, at 4 o'clock p.m., as we help the church celebrate its 60th anniversary and debut the songs from our brand new recording, Believe. Then on Sunday, October 4th, we'll be singing at Perry Hall Baptist in Perry Hall, Maryland at 6 p.m. We don't get to that area north of Baltimore too often, so if you're listening from that area, be sure to join us on October 4th. Later in October, on Saturday, October 24th, we'll be in concert at Independent Bible Church in Martinsburg, West Virginia at 4 o'clock p.m. This is a wonderful benefit event for Child Evangelism Fellowship, so please join us for a great cause and some wonderful music. 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That's nationalchristianchoir.org. Again, nationalchristianchoir.org. And now just a heads up about Christmas. You'll want to be sure to take in one of our Christmas concerts this year. Our theme is The Miracles of Christmas, and we have some fabulous music in store. In fact, if you only attend the NCC Christmas concerts occasionally, you'll want to make absolutely sure that this is one of those occasions. I promise you, the choir and full symphony orchestra, along with the piano artistry of Michael Faircloth, will be extra special this year. Maryland concerts are on November 21st in Frederick, Maryland, and the Pennsylvania concert will be on December 5th at Warwick High School in Lititz. Tickets will be available soon, and you'll want to get yours right away. And right now, we have a special way of saying thank you when you contribute to the ministry of the choir this month. 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We've recently expanded the broadcast ministry of Psalm 95, so we'd like to know where you hear the program. Now here's the mailing address. National Christian Choir, P.O. Box 1600, Germantown, Maryland, 20875. That's National Christian Choir, P.O. Box 1600, Germantown, Maryland, 20875. Once again, this is Kathy Bowman thanking you for joining me today. Be sure to tune in again next week as we worship together here on Psalm 95 with the National Christian Choir.

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2: Mostly clear skies through the early morning hours. We're expecting a low of about 65. Later on today, mostly sunny, a chance of showers and thunderstorms after 2 o'clock, a high of about 85. Cloudy tonight, a chance of showers and thunderstorms, overnight low 69. And Tuesday, showers likely, possibly a thunderstorm after 2 o'clock, otherwise partly sunny and a high near 83.

Way Truth Life Radio and Chris Tomlin, how good it is. My name is Tom. I thank you for being tuned in to Extra Early. And as we start this Monday, Psalm 113, verses 1, 2, and 3. Praise the Lord. Praise, O servants of the Lord. Praise the name of the Lord. Blessed be the name of the Lord from this time forth and forevermore. From the rising of the sun to its going down, the Lord's name is to be praised. Father God, we do praise you, the Lord of lords and King of kings. We thank you for this day you've given us, for the life that we have in Jesus. We thank you, Father, for so many blessings that we would take time throughout the day to remember, to come to you, to thank you for who you are, for how you provide, how you show your love to us, and that we, in response, would walk in obedience to your word, that we would come to you often in prayer, that we would be reading and meditating on your word, living it out in our lives, in our homes and workplaces, to seek to be a light where you have placed us. We thank you, Father. We thank you for this ministry, that you'll continue to impact lives through the teaching and through the music. We thank you for so many friends who enable this work to continue. We pray, Father, for our area churches, for our pastors, the deacons and elders, those you've placed in positions of responsibility. We pray, Father, that you will encourage them, that you will use them in their ministries, that you will bless them, Father, for the part that they have in your work. Help us all, Father, to see our mission in living for you where that is, to simply be faithful. We love you, Lord, and we ask all of this in Jesus' most precious name. Amen.

It's amazing how one line, one word, one moment can meet you right where you are. That's how God works sometimes. Not early, not late. Right on time, in the middle of real life. Way Truth Life Radio.

0: You can be certain that one day your kids will realize the uncertainty of life. Hi, I'm Mark Gregston with Parenting Today's Teens. When I think about what kids view and hear today, it's no surprise that many kids entering adolescence are filled with questions. They're undecided about which path to take. They don't feel ready to face the world. And they're on the fence whether or not they buy into the stuff their parents taught them. The uncertainty can be overwhelming. Moms and dads need to be aware of this anxiety simmering beneath the surface. You have an opportunity right now to step in and calm a few fears. You can be one of the certain, predictable, and constant forces in your teen's life.
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Michael W. Smith and Waymaker. In Ephesians chapter 2, verses 19 through 22. Now therefore you are no longer strangers and foreigners, but fellow citizens with the saints and members of the household of God, having been built on the foundation of the apostles and prophets, Jesus Christ himself being the chief cornerstone, in whom the whole building, being fitted together, grows into a holy temple in the Lord, in whom you also are being built together for a dwelling place of God in the Spirit. This is Laura's story.

0: Mostly clear skies through the early morning hours. We're expecting a low of about 65. Later on today, mostly sunny, a chance of showers and thunderstorms after 2 o'clock, a high of about 85. Cloudy tonight, a chance of showers and thunderstorms, overnight low 69. And Tuesday, showers likely, possibly a thunderstorm after 2 o'clock, otherwise partly sunny and a high near 83.
1: You've got your own reasons for giving. 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

That's Katie Nicole, When I Fall. This quick quote from one of our teachers, Alistair Begg. He's heard on the program Truth for Life. That's every weekday afternoon at noon. Alistair writes, many of us are tempted to find the key in doing, but the answer is actually found in being. It is vital that we are routinely humbled by the reminder that the Christian life is grounded not in what we can do, but what has been done for us and what we need done to us. This is Chris Tomlin.

When life feels crowded, there's still room for peace, still room for grace, still room to remember God is with you. 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
1: Mostly clear skies through the early morning hours. We're expecting a low of about 65. Later on today, mostly sunny. A chance of showers and thunderstorms after 2 o'clock. A high of about 85. Cloudy tonight. A chance of showers and thunderstorms. Overnight low 69. And Tuesday, showers likely, possibly a thunderstorm after 2 o'clock. Otherwise, partly sunny and a high near 83.

Way Truth Life Radio, extra early. That is Peter Burden. Where would I be? Once again, my name is Tom. I thank you for joining me this morning. This next song with Danny Gokey, haven't seen it yet. It's a song really for all of us, because we come to a point at some point, maybe it's right now, that you're praying for a situation or a particular need or a particular person, waiting for the Lord to meet that need, to give that direction, to give that physical need, whatever it might be. And this song entitled, Haven't Seen It Yet.

Some days, you just need a redo, a reset, a little reminder of who you are and whose you are. 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

0: When kids face the uncertainty of a world that's constantly in flux, they'll have one of two responses: take control or give up. Hi, I'm Mark Gregston with Parenting Today's Teens. If the things that mom and dad taught don't seem to fit in the surrounding culture, teens will often be confused and lost. At this crossroad of decision, they'll take one of two roads. First, a teen will take control. They try to control their destiny. The second path is to throw it all to the wind. They'll abandon mom and dad's values and adopt a skeptic mindset. This teen says, "Whatever I do doesn't matter anyway." What path is your teen taking right now? Be sure you're there to guide them in this powerful season of uncertainty.
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Some of the words in this next song with Zach Williams and Ben Fuller. Every twist and every turn, every lesson that I learn, every step I take, you always made a way. If I stumble and I fall, if my walk becomes a crawl, you carry me when I can't find strength. You wait for me. Hey, God.

Mostly clear skies through the early morning hours. We're expecting a low of about 65. Later on today, mostly sunny. A chance of showers and thunderstorms after 2 o'clock. A high of about 85. Cloudy tonight. A chance of showers and thunderstorms. Overnight low 69. And Tuesday, showers likely, possibly a thunderstorm after 2 o'clock. Otherwise, partly sunny and a high near 83.

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0: When we're hurting, we're quick to turn to other people or things to give us comfort, relief, or escape.
1: I hit the bottom of the carton already?
0: James 5 tells us where to turn for true comfort. It says, "Is any among you afflicted? Let him pray." No matter what we're feeling or going through, our first response should be to turn to the Lord. Everything else will prove to be inadequate. Are you afflicted today? Instead of covering the pain with quick fixes, why not pray and take comfort in God's presence, His plan, and His faithfulness? With Seeking Him, I'm Nancy DeMoss Wagamuth.
4: 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You're not alone. Some truth is worth hearing again, especially when the day gets loud. 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

That's Jamie McDonald, Left It in the River. Reading from the book The Joyful Heart, Daily Meditations of Chinese Pastor Watchman Nee. He begins this entry in John chapter 1, verse 5. And the light shineth in the darkness, and the darkness apprehended it not. There is a great danger today of concentrating attention on questions of dark things and making them the subject of conversation. We invite darkness by discussing it, seeking to deal with it, or even thinking about it. The Christian must learn in this to set aside everything that is negative and be occupied with the positive. Darkness cannot be driven out of the world, but light can swallow it up. The reverse is never true. There is no such thing as darkness swallowing up light. Light is light, wherever it is, even under a bushel. Let me repeat. Here, even in this dark world, light is light. All the world's darkness cannot extinguish it, but must itself retreat before even the glow of a tiny candle. When you meet darkness, it's absurd to dispel it. Just bring in the light.

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That's not coincidence. 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
2: Mostly clear skies through the early morning hours. We're expecting a low of about 65. Later on today, mostly sunny. A chance of showers and thunderstorms after 2 o'clock. A high of about 85. Cloudy tonight. A chance of showers and thunderstorms. Overnight low 69. And Tuesday, showers likely, possibly a thunderstorm after 2 o'clock. Otherwise, partly sunny and a high near 83.

Way Truth Life Radio, Extra Early, and Lauren Daigle. Let it be a hallelujah. My name is Tom. I thank you for being tuned in this morning. When we look at God's Word from the Old Testament, Adam and Eve in Genesis and their sin, rebellion against God, and Moses and the people leading them out of Egypt and not obeying God, and into the New Testament, as we read the book of Acts or the epistles, and we see that God wants his people to come to him, to trust him, to obey him. And we turn away. We need to look and to truly trust God. This is Elevation Worship.

That's Micah Tyler here on Way Truth Life Radio. God did it. This quick quote from one of our teachers, Alistair Begg. He's heard on the program Truth for Life. That's every weekday afternoon at noon. Alistair writes, "What kind of a wonderful God is this, who reaches down into the lives of people, picks them up, grants them faith, and changes them?" This is David Crowder and Phil Wickham. It really is Amazing Grace.

0: Mostly clear skies through the early morning hours. We're expecting a low of about 65. Later on today, mostly sunny, a chance of showers and thunderstorms after 2 o'clock, a high of about 85. Cloudy tonight, a chance of showers and thunderstorms, overnight low 69. And Tuesday, showers likely, possibly a thunderstorm after 2 o'clock, otherwise partly sunny and a high near 83.
1: Some days do not need a speech. They need a steady voice, a clear reminder, a little room to breathe and remember who is still in control. God has not lost his place in your story. 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
1: Hi, I'm Barry McGuire, author of Ignite Your Life, here to explain how you can defeat fear effortlessly. We simply need to read and follow the instruction manual. God's given us the Bible so that all of us will have no excuse when we eventually see Him face to face. What a glorious day that will be for those of us who are following the instructions given to us by the one who created everything. If you don't read the Bible, it's easily perceived as a book of rules that you don't want to follow, because following the Bible would put yourself in bondage. It's interesting how the Apostle Paul actually made himself a bondservant to God, because he understood God knows 1,000 times better what will make us better, truly free and happy and successful, with heaven waiting for us as a reward. Jesus came to set the captive free from all the things that worry us and hold us down and take our eyes off of life's single most important decision. Where are you going to spend your eternity? If you want to have your life ignited, go to igniteamerica.com.
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The group Consumed by Fire, Walk with Jesus. From Andrew Murray's book, Abide in Christ, and in the final chapter, The Glorified One. Blessed life, it is ours, for Jesus is ours. 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May our daily lives be bright and blessed proof that the hidden power dwells within, preparing us for the glory to be revealed. May our abiding in Christ, the glorified one, be our power to live to the glory of the Father, our fitness to share in the glory of the Son.

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1: Mostly clear skies through the early morning hours. We're expecting a low of about 65. Later on today, mostly sunny. A chance of showers and thunderstorms after 2 o'clock. A high of about 85. Cloudy tonight. A chance of showers and thunderstorms. Overnight low 69. And Tuesday, showers likely, possibly a thunderstorm after 2 o'clock. Otherwise, partly sunny and a high near 83.

There Will Be a Day. That was Jeremy Camp. Psalm 98, verses 1, 2, and 3. Oh, sing to the Lord a new song, for he has done marvelous things. His right hand and his holy arm have gained him the victory. The Lord has made known his salvation. His righteousness he has revealed in the sight of the nations. He has remembered his mercy and his faithfulness to the house of Israel. All the ends of the earth have seen the salvation of our God. This is Mercy Me,

Some days come with static. Too many voices, too much noise. But truth still cuts through. Way Truth Life Radio. 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

0: The English philosopher Francis Bacon likened some men to the fly sitting on the axle of a chariot who said, "What a cloud of dust I have raised." That would be like a crowing rooster taking credit for the sun coming up every morning. Sometimes we take credit far more than we should. In the final analysis, there is very little for which we deserve credit. The Apostle Paul wrote in Romans that all things in life are of God and through God and to God, to whom all glory is due forever. That leaves precious little for us to boast about. This is David Jeremiah encouraging you to get on the road to new life. Discover why God is worthy of glory on Route 66.
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That's Phil Wickham, The Jesus Way, here on Way Truth Life Radio, extra early. I like this from noted pastor and theologian, John Piper. He writes, "My feelings are not God. God is God. My feelings do not define truth. God's word defines truth. My feelings are echoes and responses to what my mind perceives. And sometimes, many times, my feelings are out of sync with the truth. When that happens, and it happens every day in some measure, I try not to bend the truth to justify my imperfect feelings, but rather I plead with God, purify my perceptions of your truth, and transform my feelings so that they are in sync with the truth."

Mostly clear skies through the early morning hours. We're expecting a low of about 65. Later on today, mostly sunny, a chance of showers and thunderstorms after 2 o'clock, a high of about 85. Cloudy tonight, a chance of showers and thunderstorms, overnight low 69. And Tuesday, showers likely, possibly a thunderstorm after 2 o'clock, otherwise partly sunny and a high near 83.

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1: You know, it's possible to give money without giving your love.
0: Can't I just send a check or just make an appearance and let everyone know I'm there and then leave?
1: Why do you give? Is it to be seen by other people and earn their praise? Is it out of obligation or a sense of duty? These are some pretty sorry motivations compared to agape love, meeting the needs of someone else without expecting anything in return. Jesus had some strong words for people who give in order to be seen by others. And the Apostle Paul said, "Though I bestow all my goods to feed the poor, but have not love, it profits me nothing." As someone once said, you can give without loving, but you cannot love without giving. Ask God to fill you with His love. The giving will naturally follow. With Seeking Him, I'm Nancy DeMoss Waugamuth.
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Not from the drive. Not from the worry. Not from the thing you haven't said out loud yet. Be reminded. 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
2: Mostly clear skies through the early morning hours. We're expecting a low of about 65. Later on today, mostly sunny. A chance of showers and thunderstorms after 2 o'clock. A high of about 85. Cloudy tonight. A chance of showers and thunderstorms. Overnight low 69. And Tuesday, showers likely, possibly a thunderstorm after 2 o'clock. Otherwise, partly sunny and a high near 83.

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My name is Tom. Some of the words in this next song with Mark Schultz. For anybody who has ever lost a loved one, and you feel like you had to let go too soon, I know it hurts to say goodbye, but don't you know it's just a matter of time till the tears are going to end. You'll see him once again, and in that moment, every knee shall bow, every tongue confess that God is love, and love has come for us all.

the amazing news of the gospel is not that we can receive Jesus into our lives, but that he's already received us into his.

0: adopt a skeptic mindset. This teen says, "Whatever I do doesn't matter anyway." What path is your teen taking right now? Be sure you're there to guide them in this powerful season of uncertainty.
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That's Phil Wickham and House of the Lord. This bit of wisdom from one of our Bible teachers, Michael Youssef. He's heard on the program Leading the Way. That's every weeknight at 7:30. Michael writes, "The Christian message is not an inclusive message that embraces all religions. It's not a message that there are many paths to the same place. The Christian message

summed up in the brave words of Peter before the Sanhedrin in Acts chapter 4, verses 11 and 12. Jesus is the stone you builders rejected, which has become the cornerstone. Salvation is found in no one else, for there is no other name under heaven given to mankind by which we must be saved.

0: Mostly clear skies through the early morning hours. We're expecting a low of about 65. Later on today, mostly sunny. A chance of showers and thunderstorms after 2 o'clock. A high of about 85. Cloudy tonight. A chance of showers and thunderstorms. Overnight low 69. And Tuesday, showers likely, possibly a thunderstorm after 2 o'clock. Otherwise, partly sunny and a high near 83.
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0: Way Truth Life Radio, Extra Early, and Matthew West. Don't Stop Praying. My name is Tom. I thank you for being tuned in this morning. On the way, 5 o'clock, we say good morning, Sam and Sonia. Just leaving you with these verses in Psalm 107, verses 8 and 9. Oh, that men would give thanks to the Lord for His goodness and for His wonderful works to the children of men. For He satisfies the longing soul and fills the hungry soul with goodness.
1: Things are getting real. 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Only way I'm getting to the other side.

Likes, logins, bank balances, they all grab our attention. But none of them hold us when life gets heavy. That's second-tier living. The good stuff comes first. 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A hug that lingers. 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What you stockpile won't last. What you share will. That's why we value you. 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
2: Hey, it's Sam and Sonia. Good morning. Your weather forecast for today. We've got cloudy skies and a chance for rain showers really through most of the day today. Highs in the mid-80s tonight. A very slight chance for some pop-up thunderstorms. And then tomorrow, rain showers again possible through most of the day with a high of 82.

It's amazing how one line, one word, one moment can meet you right where you are. That's how God works sometimes. Not early, not late. Right on time, in the middle of real life. 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

So what's one of your victories? Over the weekend, do you have something that you say, all right, Lord, the battle was won because of you? Something that you overcame, a conversation that you faced, and you felt like God's presence was there and gave you all the words. Perhaps an interview that you had to do or a task that you had to take care of, and it was all God that gave you exactly what you needed to get it done. Well, those victories and talents, they can explain some of what you have accomplished, maybe hard work or an opportunity that's opened up, but there's also those victories that leave no room for boasting. It is only because of your Heavenly Father. So make that your worship today. Give Him all the glory and the credit and go out and tell someone about it, giving your testimony and all praise and honor to your Savior and your King.

0: Hey, it's Sam and Sonia. Good morning. Your weather forecast for today. We've got cloudy skies and a chance for rain showers really through most of the day today. Highs in the mid-80s tonight. A very slight chance for some pop-up thunderstorms. And then tomorrow, rain showers again possible through most of the day with a high of 82.
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2: 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My husband threw me a 50th birthday party. Jackson, my stepson, drove 6 hours to be there. Then she said, I got an incredible call from Kathy, my husband's oldest daughter away at college. 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I'm so sorry. What was that about? And then we talked about it lightheartedly and ended up having a good laugh. Wow, Linda, hey, thanks for sharing. Big payoff? Indeed. 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
4: If you multiply any number by zero, you get zero, nothing. Dr. Tony Evans says that same principle applies to faith. He'll explain today as we spend 2 minutes with Tony.
5: You're saved by grace through faith. There's only one way to access what you already have, by faith. Not by works. Because the moment you try to access grace by works, you nullify grace. What religion tries to do is try to get you by works to access grace. If you come to church more, God will bless you more. If you give more, God will bless you more. If you treat your neighbor nice, God will do more for you. So they keep adding things on to this list and you get tired of being a Christian. Because you never know if you did enough to make God happy enough for him to give you some more grace, because you're trying to earn favor. It's like your child trying to earn your love. If they have to earn your love, then that means you don't love them unconditionally, because they got to earn it. They got to do more to get it. You love them. You may not like what they're doing, but you love them because they're yours. God can't love you more than killing Jesus for you. That's as much love as he can give you. There is no more love than that one. When he killed Jesus, he gave you all the love he could ever give you. For God so loved the world that he gave his only begotten son.
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Maybe it's that one song that stopped you mid-scroll. That moment in the car when the tears came because someone said what you couldn't put into words. 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And that makes you part of more than a station. 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

0: Hey, it's Sam and Sonia. Good morning. Your weather forecast for today. We've got cloudy skies and a chance for rain showers really through most of the day today. Highs in the mid-80s tonight. A very slight chance for some pop-up thunderstorms. And then tomorrow, rain showers again possible through most of the day with a high of 82.
1: When kids face the uncertainty of a world that's constantly in flux, they'll have one of two responses. Take control or give up. Hi, I'm Mark Gregston with Parenting Today's Teens. If the things that mom and dad taught don't seem to fit in the surrounding culture, teens will often be confused and lost. At this crossroad of decision, they'll take one of two roads. First, a teen will take control. They try to control their destiny. The second path is to throw it all to the wind. They'll abandon mom and dad's values and adopt a skeptic mindset. This teen says, "Whatever I do doesn't matter anyway." What path is your teen taking right now? Be sure you're there to guide them in this powerful season of uncertainty.
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Have you ever felt just really lucky? Maybe you've had some really great connections in your life. Perhaps you've won a lot of contests. I don't know. I'm not a good winner when I fill out those forms to win random things. But when you live a life centered in Christ, it's not about luck, because God opens doors that no one else could. He provides in ways that you could never imagine, restore what maybe seemed to be on repair, and remind you that nothing is impossible for him. So that means it's not about luck. Some people are going to ask you, well, how did this happen? Let's have our answer be, I didn't do it. May your answer be, God did it. So today, I hope that you win so big that this world calls it impossible, and all you call it is God.

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2: On the international stage, a negotiation has as much to do with incentive as it does leverage. Once upon a time, the assumption was Iran's great advantage was the threat of developing a nuclear weapon. But now there is something else. Before the war in Iran, most Westerners knew little about the Strait of Hormuz, but now most are painfully aware that 20% of the world's oil passes through this bottleneck, with Iran on one side and Oman on the other. These two countries are now negotiating terms to reopen the strait, which is in turn a major variable in bringing the war with Iran to an end. In a sense, the world is holding its breath. But this is minor compared to what Paul says in Romans 8. All creation is eagerly waiting to be set free from its bondage to corruption and obtain the freedom of the glory of the children of God. I'm David Wolin at haventoday.org.
3: Hey, it's Sam and Sonia. Good morning. Your weather forecast for today. We've got cloudy skies and a chance for rain showers really through most of the day today. Highs in the mid-80s tonight. A very slight chance for some pop-up thunderstorms. And then tomorrow, rain showers again possible through most of the day with a high of 82.

0: Well, good morning. We're Sam and Sonia. Well, have you ever noticed in your own journey that every difficult step, it teaches us to depend less on our own strength and more on our Heavenly Father? It's because every moment we feel weak, it reminds us that His grace is enough to carry us higher than we could go alone. Because faith, it doesn't only grow in the valleys, it grows in the climb.
1: If you multiply any number by zero, you get zero, nothing. Dr. Tony Evans says that same principle applies to faith. He'll explain today as we spend 2 minutes with Tony.
2: You're saved by grace through faith. There's only one way to access what you already have. By faith, not by works. Because the moment you try to access grace by works, you nullify grace. What religion tries to do is try to get you by works to access grace. If you come to church more, God will bless you more. If you give more, God will bless you more. If you treat your neighbor nice, God will do more for you. So they keep adding things on to this list and you get tired of being a Christian. Because you never know if you did enough to make God happy enough for Him to give you some more grace. Because you're trying to earn favor. It's like your child trying to earn your love. If they have to earn your love, then that means you don't love them unconditionally. Because they got to earn it. They got to do more to get it. You love them. You may not like what they're doing, but you love them because they're yours. God can't love you more than killing Jesus for you. That's as much love as He can give you. There is no more love than that one. When He killed Jesus, He gave you all the love He could ever give you. For God so loved the world that He gave His only begotten Son.
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4: On the international stage, a negotiation has as much to do with incentive as it does leverage. Once upon a time, the assumption was Iran's great advantage was the threat of developing a nuclear weapon. But now there is something else. Before the war in Iran, most Westerners knew little about the Strait of Hormuz, but now most are painfully aware that 20% of the world's oil passes through this bottleneck, with Iran on one side and Oman on the other. These two countries are now negotiating terms to reopen the strait, which is in turn a major variable in bringing the war with Iran to an end. In a sense, the world is holding its breath. But this is minor compared to what Paul says in Romans 8. All creation is eagerly waiting to be set free from its bondage to corruption and obtain the freedom of the glory of the children of God. I'm David Wolin at haventoday.org.

Some days, you just need a redo, a reset, a little reminder of who you are and whose you are. 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

0: Well, good morning, we're Sam and Sonia. Such a great song by Josh Baldwin, reminding me of the evidence that we have of the truth found in Scripture and what He's done in our lives. And this past weekend, I saw something that really stopped me in my tracks, and I thought, am I guilty of this? Where I spend a lot of time thinking of heaven and running into the arms of my Creator and my King, but am I really spending the quality time He's asking me to spend with Him, abiding in Him, really, truly adoring Him? You know, because I do this for a living, I'm looking for a lot of things to share with you in Scripture, truth that has resonated in my heart, my story, my testimony. But if I didn't do this for a living, would I be guilty of not spending quality time with Him? And so I'm taking time to evaluate that and readjust how I spend some of my time. Because our desire for heaven, it should be reflected in our desire to spend time with Him today, each and every day. So I pray that encouraged you, challenged you as much as it does for me.
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2: Hello, this is Pastor Kirk Nagel from Lewistown Assembly of God with today's Way, Truth, Life's radio scripture of the day. Joshua 5:9 reads, "Then the Lord said to Joshua, 'Today I have rolled away the shame of your slavery in Egypt.' So that place has been called Gilgal to this day." Joshua 5:9. The pre-Christ condition of the human being is slavery to sin. The problem is that we are so comfortable in that condition that we are unaware of its hold on us. I encourage you today, if you have not already done so, to surrender your life to the Lordship of Jesus Christ and walk in freedom. If you have already surrendered your life to Christ, become aware that sin no longer has a right to control you.
3: This is Max Lucado. God sent Elijah into the rocky, raw, and lonely land of the Kerith Ravine. He had no temple for worship, no faith, fraternity for strength. It would be years before he enjoyed fellowship with faithful Jews. Preparation by separation. Purposeful silence and solitude are basic courses in Unbreakable Courage 101. Jesus found his Kerith in the obscure days of Nazareth, in the quiet days of the wilderness. In order to gather strength for the cross, he sought time alone in the Garden of Gethsemane. If Jesus needed Kerith-like solitude, how much more do we? God's invitation is compelling from Psalm 46 and verse 10. Step out of the traffic. Take a long, loving look at me. When did you last step out of the traffic to be alone with your Father?
4: Hey, it's Sam and Sonia. Good morning. Your weather forecast for today. We've got cloudy skies and a chance for rain showers really through most of the day today. Highs in the mid-80s tonight. A very slight chance for some pop-up thunderstorms. And then tomorrow, rain showers again possible through most of the day with a high of 82.

You are loved. You're not alone. Some truth is worth hearing again, especially when the day gets loud. 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

0: just then. 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
1: Well, good morning, we're Sam and Sonia. 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
1: Created for work. 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Work is hard, tiring, and often it's anything but enjoyable. But did you know we were created by God for work? In Genesis, we read that God created Adam and Eve in His image and gave them dominion over the earth. This implies they were to take care of the creation entrusted to them. And God specifically tasked Adam with the job of tending and keeping the Garden of Eden. Work isn't a bad thing. When we work, create, and design things, we're copying our Creator who made the universe and sustains it. So while work may not always feel good, we were designed for it. But why is it so hard? 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
2: Hey, it's Sam and Sonia. Good morning. Your weather forecast for today. We've got cloudy skies and a chance for rain showers really through most of the day today. Highs in the mid-80s tonight. A very slight chance for some pop-up thunderstorms. And then tomorrow, rain showers again possible through most of the day with a high of 82.

Way Truth Life Radio. Hey, good morning. We're Sam and Sonia. I want to share with you something that I read online just this morning. Comfort, and we all seek it, right? We all want comfort. We all have maybe that favorite chair or favorite tea or something that we have for comfort. But this is what I read. Comfort isn't a solution to seek. Instead, it's simply a byproduct that we will reap if we stay close to the Lord. So it's through our closeness with Him that we start to feel that comfort.

0: you're good.
1: Well, good morning. We're Sam and Sonia. So glad you're tuning in for your Monday, taking this new week and just being encouraged by living life out together. Here's a listening family of Way Truth Life Radio. Well, every Friday, we take on a challenge. Sam and I take on a challenge, and we then recap what and how that challenge went. And that challenge was to be a peacemaker, a James 3:17 peacemaker. And we go throughout the weekend. We try to just take that challenge and come back and let you know how that went. But we also invite you to take that challenge with us. So the challenge was to go out and just practice patience in everyday life, traffic, waiting rooms, checkout lines with your kids and your family, just being peace-loving and maybe offering forgiveness quicker, being the first person to say, I'm sorry, when you might think that other person should be the first to apologize. And so I know, Sam, I went away for the weekend, had a great weekend with family we haven't seen in a while, so there really wasn't anything going on that I felt like It was frustrating, or I stood in a line or had to be in traffic that really tested my patience.
2: See, it's funny to hear you say that, because I feel like going back to Ohio is the opportunity to test my patience sometimes. Just to be transparent and honest, my attempt at the one small step this weekend was a little bit of a mixed bag. Yeah. Because there definitely were moments where I think I got the opportunity to just practice peace and, you know, help maybe resolve a conflict or just kind of be that peacemaker. But there were other moments where I totally failed at it. And, you know, afterwards looking at it and going, well, I didn't practice peace in that moment, you know. And so it was definitely a mixed bag, for sure, for me.
1: Well, when you've got kids in the house, it's much easier to have to figure that out.
2: And the more kids there are in a house, the more difficult it becomes, which for us, you know, traveling to Ohio, it's always to see cousins and those kinds
1: right.
2: of things.
1: Right. So. Yeah, it can be chaotic. And I think this weekend was easier for me because we were seeing family we haven't seen in 18 years. And so it was this joy, blessing of a trip with witnessing baptisms at the lake. And, you know, it's just a spirit-felt weekend. But I will say this. On the way home, my husband and I were having a conversation. And it was over taking care of our elderly family and trying to figure all the ins and outs of that. And it got overwhelming. And I could tell he was shutting me down. He's like, well, and he got a little frustrated. And I said to let it go. Just kind of, and then I thought, I didn't practice any peace, you know, peacemaking this weekend. And I was like, wait, I just did that, where I could have gotten more frustrated with them. Not that it was intentional, and I thought, oh, I have to practice what I'm going to talk about tomorrow. It was actually just my recognizing his need for me to just zip my mouth, you know, that type of thing. Yeah. So sometimes
2: quiet. It's a conversation that needs to happen. It's just not the right moment for both people, you know. And so we've got to wait until you're both ready.
1: right. And so that's kind of our recap of the challenge that we took, just becoming more and more like Christ in everyday situations. And so if you have a situation that you practice that James 3:17 peacemaker, we'd love to hear from you. You can always text us 833-559-5965 or go to our socials and look for that weekend challenge on Good Morning with Sam and Sonia.
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4: When kids face the uncertainty of a world that's constantly in flux, they'll have one of two responses: take control or give up. Hi, I'm Mark Gregston with Parenting Today's Teens. If the things that mom and dad taught don't seem to fit in the surrounding culture, teens will often be confused and lost. At this crossroad of decision, they'll take one of two roads. First, a teen will take control. They try to control their destiny. The second path is to throw it all to the wind. They'll abandon mom and dad's values and adopt a skeptic mindset. This teen says, "Whatever I do doesn't matter.

notice how you hear exactly what you need, exactly when you need it? The message that stops you mid-worry, the truth that catches you mid-doubt, the reminder that finds you right where you are. That's not coincidence. That's God using Way Truth Life Radio and you. 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

Such a great song, a great reminder by John Reddick. You know, reminding us that sometimes, quite often, we let our minds just run through every possible scenario before we ever stop to pray. Well, good morning. We're Sam and Sonia. I'm not sure about you, but I replay those conversations. I tend to worry about what might happen and then try to figure everything out on my own at times. Well, this week, when you feel yourself starting to overthink things and doing that, try something simple. Pray first. Philippians 4, 6 through 7 reminds us to bring everything to God in prayer and that His peace can guard our hearts and minds. You may not have the answer yet, but you don't have to carry the worry while you wait.

Some days do not need a speech. They need a steady voice, a clear reminder, a little room to breathe and remember who is still in control. God has not lost his place in your story. 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

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Hey, it's Sam and Sonia. You know, God can and does work things together for good. He can work all things for good. What is something that you might be going through right now, experiencing right now, that doesn't feel like God could work that for good? Well, know this morning, that all things includes that too. We don't always know how, we don't always see how it's possible in the moment, but God works all things for good for those who love Him.

0: 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Hey, it's Sam and Sonia. Today, we want to share with you a Monday morning chuckle. Sometimes you just need a good laugh on a Monday, and if you've got a good joke, and usually we're talking like dad jokes, you know, the really corny, obvious ones. If you've got a good joke to share with us for our Monday morning chuckle, share it with us in a text message, 833-559-5965. You never know, we might feature your dad joke on next week's Monday morning chuckle.
1: So this is in honor of some dental work I'm having tomorrow that I'm not looking forward to.
0: Yeah.
1: All right. So what do you call a bear with no teeth?
0: I just got it, I think. A gummy bear?
1: Yes, okay. A gummy bear.
0: I'm not going to lie. I'm getting pretty good at getting...
1: You are.
0: Because you really don't share them with me ahead of time.
1: No. And you must write these. Yeah.
0: I'm on my dad. Right. So I get, you know.
1: Right.
0: Yes. All right. How about this one for you? I went kind of biblical for this one. Where was King David's temple located?
1: Not sure where you're going with this. Okay. I don't know.
0: Well, right next to his ear. That's where everybody's temples are. That one might have been a little too corny, but.
1: That's great. Well, you know what? The Lord loves a cheerful heart. It is good medicine. That's what Proverbs 17:22 reminds us. So again, if you've got a joke and you'd love for us to feature it, we'd love to hear from you. You can text that to us, 833-559-5965, or you can send that to us through Messenger at Good Morning with Sam and Sonia on our socials, or always email that to us at info@wtlr.org. We'd love to make you laugh on a Monday morning.
2: 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This free event features an inflatable obstacle course, a bounce house, gel blaster games for ages 5 and up, and fun kids activities. Pregnancy Resource Clinic invites you to join them as they host their annual You Matter 5K Run Walk and 15K Bike Ride. This will be Saturday, September the 19th at Grace Prep High School, 848 Science Park Road in State College. If your church or organization has an event that you would like to promote, please get the information to us at least 2 weeks in advance by going to the community calendar section of our website at WTLR.org.
0: Well, we've got some scattered rain showers and thunderstorms in the forecast for today. So just make sure you keep like an umbrella or a rain jacket with you really all day long, because you just never know when the next little bit of it is going to come through. To highs today up to about 83 degrees. Those scattered thunderstorms and rain showers are probably going to continue into at least parts of this evening as well. Some of those storms through the day and evening tonight could be pretty strong too. So we'll need to keep an eye out for those tomorrow. Cloudy skies, a chance for some rain showers, and then we'll see temperatures at about 83 degrees. Right now, we're sitting at 66. Good morning.

Life can tear. God can mend. Not always quick, always faithful. He stitches hope into the places that hurt. 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

0: hopefully.
1: Well, good morning. We're Sam and Sonia. Well, summer vacation season, I hope it's not over for you yet. I think we're all counting down the days where we feel like summer might be over. But today, our question is, what is the packing essential that you take, your travel essentials, whether it's a quick car ride to somewhere or getting on that plane or boat? We could use some tips. Go to our socials, Good Morning with Sam and Sonia, and get in on that conversation today. Or you can always text us, 833-559-5965. What can you not go without when you are traveling this summer?

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1: On the international stage, a negotiation has as much to do with incentive as it does leverage. Once upon a time, the assumption was Iran's great advantage was the threat of developing a nuclear weapon. But now there is something else. Before the war in Iran, most Westerners knew little about the Strait of Hormuz, but now most are painfully aware that 20% of the world's oil passes through this bottleneck, with Iran on one side and Oman on the other. These two countries are now negotiating terms to reopen the strait, which is in turn a major variable in bringing the war with Iran to an end. In a sense, the world is holding its breath. But this is minor compared to what Paul says in Romans 8. All creation is eagerly waiting to be set free from its bondage to corruption and obtain the freedom of the glory of the children of God. I'm David Wolin at haventoday.org.

0: 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Hey, it's Sam and Sonia. We want to invite you to join us for a really awesome night. It is called Motivate. It's an event from Way Truth Life Radio. We haven't been able to do this in a couple of years, but we are finally back with Motivate coming up in October in State College, and it is going to be a really good night.
1: Yes, October 9th. So this is a Friday night. So you just put that on your calendar and join us that evening after work. Grab a bite of dinner and then join us for a night of worship. Jordan St. Cyr is a great writer, a great artist, recording artist, but he's got a story, a really a firm story of his faith and how it was developed even stronger in the Lord because of his daughter's health issues. So some of those songs have been coming out of that. And this next song is one of my favorite. It's Weary Traveler. And those tickets to see Jordan St. Cyr for October 9th is on our website. You can go to WTLR.org. Get those tickets tonight or today. We would love to see you October 9th in State College. A great night of worship. Here's Jordan St. Cyr. Weary Traveler.

0: Listener-supported Way Truth Life Radio. Hey, we're Sam and Sonia. Good morning. You know, summer vacations tend to be a lot of fun. Then they're over really, really fast. And it seems like they're over so quickly for all the work and effort you put into getting ready for them.
1: Right.
0: It just seems like they go too fast.
1: Yeah.
0: Anymore, I'm starting to think, do I need like 2 weeks in a row, 3 weeks in a row, just to make it worth all the packing that goes into it ahead of time?
1: It does. And I tend to not unpack for a little while. Maybe because we're traveling in a couple weeks and I just kind of leave my stuff in a suitcase and my travel bags. And so I always have it ready to go. But I am one of those overpackers. I like to make sure I have everything covered. I know there's probably a store nearby, but some of the trips that I take, there isn't a convenient place to say, oh, I have a car, I'm just going to run and get something if I forgot it. And so that's our question today is, what is the one thing or a bunch of things that you just always have to have when you travel, whether you're on a plane, a boat, maybe just a car ride a couple hours away? We would love to hear from you because sometimes you're headed to the beach, which I would prefer. You pack much differently than Sam if you were to go to the mountains, which is what you prefer.
0: Yeah, yeah.
1: And so I don't need all the survival things, you know, when you're out in the wilderness that you do when you are on a cruise boat.
0: But then what if you decide last minute you want to take a mountain hike, you know, you better just take it all.
1: I guess, but I am the MacGyver of the travel people. I carry a lot. And Sam, you've only traveled with my husband and I one time when we went on a work trip. And you did appreciate some of the things I had. You're like, man, do you have hand sanitizer?
0: Especially the hand sanitizer when we took the one public like transportation bus at the airport.
1: Yeah.
0: And I just reached up and like grabbed the handle to hold on to, you know, because you're standing while they're driving it. And when as soon as I touched that handle, I was like, I'd be fine.
1: Yeah.
0: For some reason, this specific handle, it just was so like sticky and everything.
1: Yeah,
0: and I was like, I don't know about this. So yeah, I was glad for the hand sanitizer there.
1: Yes, and you didn't come back sick. So there you go. I came to your rescue.
0: Yes.
1: And so that's our question today. You know, I probably have most everybody covered, but I did hear from a couple different people. Lynette said Adventures in Odyssey CDs.
0: Yes.
1: She can't
0: especially travel without. Especially like a long road trip.
1: Yes, and we know that Lynette has a little one, and so that would, I'm sure, be an essential. So January said soundproof earplugs, which
0: if
1: I appreciate.
0: There's little babies in the car.
1: Yes.
0: I've done that before.
1: Where you shut the kids out. Oh,
0: yeah,
1: that's hilarious.
0: Because it's just like, you know. You can't do anything until you get to that next exit or whatever.
1: Yeah, you're concentrating.
0: And so it's like earplugs in, hold their hand, and just get where you're going.
1: Right, that's great. Well, and January also said a rechargeable mini sound machine, which I just recently got that for a Christmas present. And I would say, yes, that is a must travel with type of concept. And Jack said snacks, so I'm all about snacks.
0: Gotta have
1: those.
0: So
1: that's right. Well, we would love to hear from you. Get in on that conversation. What's something that you can't travel without? We'd love to hear from you. Go to our socials, Good Morning with Sam and Sonia, or you can always text us 833-559-5965.
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3: This is Max Lucado. God sent Elijah into the rocky, raw, and lonely land of the Kerith Ravine. He had no temple for worship, no faith, fraternity for strength. It would be years before he enjoyed fellowship with faithful Jews. Preparation by separation. Purposeful silence and solitude are basic courses in Unbreakable Courage 101. Jesus found his Kerith in the obscure days of Nazareth, in the quiet days of the wilderness. In order to gather strength for the cross, he sought time alone in the Garden of Gethsemane. If Jesus needed Kerith-like solitude, how much more do we? God's invitation is compelling from Psalm 46 and verse 10. Step out of the traffic. Take a long, loving look at me. When did you last step out of the traffic to be alone with your Father?

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1: 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Good morning, friend. I'm Maritza. Well, coming up next, the unknown terrifies us. We need to know what's coming. 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Well, coming up on Summit Life, Pastor J.D. 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
2: 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Today on the program, we're again looking at the issue of eternal security. 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But that's not always God's plan, and that's okay. 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
3: Searching for a city, searching for a kingdom. That's the image that the writer has used throughout Hebrews, especially in these final chapters. It's a metaphor that he is using for what we are all doing with our lives. Well, aren't we searching for a place of permanence, peace, prosperity, fulfillment? So what he does is he does three things with that in the last chapter, three things with that image. The first thing he does is he asks you to consider what your city is and whether or not it is shakable. Then he shows you, secondly, the results of Jesus being your city. And then thirdly, he warns you about some small things that can totally destroy your city. So here we go. Number one, what is your city and is it shakable? What is your primary source, in other words, of permanence, security, and peace? The invitation of Hebrews is to make God your primary source of these things. So to that end, he gives you two warnings. The first one is in verse 26. Look at this. Yet once more, I will shake not only the earth, but also the heavens. Then it leads you to a second thing, verse 29, a second warning. You see where he says, our God is a consuming fire? Y'all, that is a sobering reality for me. Because that means that everything that I have accomplished, the things that people look and say, wow, you have done this or that. The question becomes with God is, what was the motive for doing that? Was that done for the honor and glory of God, or was it done for the honor and glory of J.D.? Because you might be impressed with something that God knows that it wasn't about thy kingdom come, it was about my kingdom come. Everything is shaken, everything. Everything goes through the fire. Are you ready for that day? Here's the second thing. When Jesus is your city, right? So who is your city? And then secondly, when Jesus is your city. In the middle of this passage, the writer goes off on what almost seems like a tangent. Follow this. They've left Egypt in search of a city that God will give them. Here they come to the promised land, and here is the presence of God, and the dilemma is, how do we find the permanence and joy and fulfillment that only comes from knowing God and living in His land if we're too sinful to even be in His presence? So they lived in a state of fear. What if we haven't been good enough? Well, as you approach whatever mountain or whatever city represents your ultimate satisfaction, whenever you approach that, you encounter the same dilemma. What if you're not good enough to obtain what you need? And what happens is your life begins to be dominated by fear. Jesus, the writer says, is the better city because he's the only sure city. See, the ways that you have tried to secure a city have left you insecure and unstable and fearful. But when Jesus is your city, acceptance is given not based on how well you did or how well you accomplished. It's given to you because he purchased it for you. That's what happens when Jesus is your city. Here's the third thing. Here's what can destroy your city. Here's what can destroy your city. You see, in these verses, he warns you against several things that can erode your faith. Here they are. I think there are five total. Division. That's verse 14. Seek peace with all men. A friend of mine told me a story a few weeks ago. He's a missionary in a country in Africa. And he said that there was a lady in his community whose husband died and she was completely impoverished. So his family allowed this lady to live in their house. He said she was trying to scrape up money together to be able to purchase a place to live, a little plot of land. And so so she gets this little piece of property. She scrapes up some money. He said she built about a 10 by 10. I mean, just a shack. Had no electricity, no running water, but it was hers. He said about 3 months later, he said, I came home one afternoon and she's sitting out kind of in her front yard, which is only about the same size of her house, about 10 by 10. And he said, she was just sitting there and she had the most depressed look on her face. And I said, you know, what's wrong? And she said, she kind of pointed over to the plot of ground next to her. She said, my neighbor, she says his garden, he lets his garden grow about 6 inches every week onto my property. She says, it's just slowly encroaching. And this guy, he said, well, I mean, we can fix that right now. Let's just go over and talk to this guy. And she's like, no, don't do that. He said, let's just go over. This is the American way. We'll have a little confrontation. He'll get his turnips out of your yard. She said, no, I don't want you to do that. He said, look, I don't even think you need to go. I'll go take care of it for you. And she said, do not go and confront this man. And he said, why? He said, why would I not do that? She said, because that man is sick. She said, that man is sick and soon he will be in the hospital. And when he's in the hospital, I will go to visit him. And I cannot tell him about Jesus if I have argued with him about the land. Now, I'm not giving you a recommendation for how you do business, but I'm telling you that there are moments when you are wronged that the way that God renews your commitment to the city is by letting you take upon yourself the cross of Christ so that you suffer and you give blessing instead of cursing and you are renewed in the fact that it's more about him and not about you. Here's your second thing, worldliness. That's also in verse 14. So the first thing you had was division. Second thing is worldliness erodes that. See where he says pursue holiness without which no one will see the Lord? Holiness means two different things in the Bible, two concepts. We've gone over this. Holiness, first of all, means purity. It's where we get our word wholeness from, holiness. And the other thing that holiness meant to the Jewish people was separated or other. That was literally what the word holiness meant in Hebrew, kadosh. Remember that? Isn't that like a great Hebrew word? Kadosh. It meant to be separated from. So they said God was holy, it meant he was totally pure, and it meant he was totally other. So the opposite of holiness is worldliness, because worldliness implies impurity, and it implies things down here, things that are not other, things that are not bad in themselves, but just consume your mind so that you don't think about eternal, don't think about the other things. So he tells you to pursue holiness because without holiness, you will never see God. And see God there means see it with the eyes of faith. You'll never be able to see the glory of God on earth. You'll never be able to, watch this, you'll never be able to perceive what he's doing and where he's working. You'll never be able to perceive him when your heart is filled with worldliness. When your mind is saturated with the world, it is dulled to the purity and the beauty of God. Your ability to see God, your ability to have faith is inhibited. So he says, literally, pursue. In Greek, literally, persecute. Same word for persecute. Persecute holiness. Hunt it down like Jason Bourne. Track it. Relentlessly. Growing in holiness is an uphill climb. It's like riding a bike. You quit pedaling when you're going uphill. You're not staying still. You're going backwards. You got to hunt it, he says. Charles Spurgeon, you will never gain holiness by standing still. Nobody ever grew holy without agonizing to be holy. Sin will grow without sowing, but holiness needs cultivation. Follow it. It will not run after you. You must pursue it with determination, with eagerness, with perseverance, as a hunter pursues its prey. You have to pursue, you have to hunt it. It's not coming naturally. You have to discipline yourself to read the Bible. You don't hop out of bed and just think, oh, I'm just going to read the Bible today because I feel like it. Hey, newsflash, I don't feel like it a lot of times in the morning either. I hope that doesn't burst your bubble about me as a pastor, but I don't always get up in the morning, you know, singing Chris Tomlin songs on my heart. You know, and trying to find my Bible. I'm thinking, where's the coffee maker? And thinking about all the things that I got to do throughout that day. It takes discipline to read the Bible. It takes discipline to memorize scripture. I've got to pursue holiness. People ask me sometimes, how you read so many books? You would be surprised what you can accomplish in 30 or 45 minutes every night if you turned off that stupid television and just got into something that would enrich your soul. You're like, well, I'm not a reader. Well, A, go to school and become one, okay? And B, if that really is true, then listen to podcasts or scripture on your iPod when you drive around. For most of you, the greatest enemy to your faith is not some cataclysmic event that messes up your faith. It is the slow rot of TV, Facebook, new cars, or toys. The enemy's primary way of tearing you apart is not through not through unbelief, it's through distraction. He just distracts you away from it. You will likely, here's the thing, most of you will likely continue to do Christian things. It's just too much in your culture to quit going to church altogether or quit believing in God. But you'll do it. You'll go through the motions without the soul of passion for God and the faith that pleases him. Pursue holiness, because without that, nobody will actually see God. By the way, that verse also tells you, just in case this applies to you, that verse tells you that if you are one of those kind of people who feel like coming to church and doing some God stuff, and then you go out from here, and you got a handful of things in your life that you know are wrong, you know are displeasing to God, you're like, well, I'm just going to do those anyway. You need to put up the idea forever that God's okay, that that's how you live, and you come to church, and he thinks that that's okay, and he's just going to let you. Yes, God forgives all sin, but he forgives sins that have been repented of. And for you to live in open defiance of him, for you to acknowledge him with your lips and then defy him with your life, he says that kind of rebellion is like the sin of witchcraft. You might as well leave this place and go worship Satan, because that's how he sees it. He says, these people honor me with their lips, but their hearts are from me. They sing, you know, the way that Christians tell lies, A.W. Tozer said, is they sing them. They honor me with their lips, but they go out, and then the way they do business, the way they treat their spouse, the other relationships they have outside of their marriage are the things that crucify me. You actually think God is going to be mocked like that? Like he's okay that you sing him songs on Sunday and defy him with your life? You have to pursue holiness, because without that, nobody will see God. God forgives all sins. Christ died for all sins, but it's sins that you repent of.
2: 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In response, the writer of Hebrews gave them one powerful reminder: look to Jesus. 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
3: Here's your third thing: bitterness. Bitterness destroys. Verse 15, see that no one fails to obtain the grace of God, that no root of bitterness springs up and causes trouble, and by it many become defiled. Root of bitterness is in quotes in your Bible. If you have the ESV, that's what I'm reading from. Root of bitterness is in quotes because it is a quote from an Old Testament passage in Deuteronomy, warning the children of Israel not to let idolatry grow among them, because idolatry, like a poisonous weed, will infiltrate their whole garden. Now, what struck me as I read this passage are the consequences of this. But there are a lot of people who are going to miss the grace of God, not because they've sinned in such a way that God can't forgive them. That's never the case. They're going to miss the grace of God because they're just distracted from it by idolatry. Idolatry is usually not fixated on bad things. Idolatry is when something becomes too important to you, becomes more important than God. It's when a good thing becomes a God thing and so turns into a bad thing. It is when money becomes your obsession. It is when the approval of people becomes your obsession. It is when your children, your marriage, finding romance, finding a new marriage, finding a good marriage becomes your obsession. Here is how you tell that that root of idolatry is growing in you and corrupting and destroying you. What dominates your thoughts? What upsets you? What makes you jealous? What's made you bitter? Because those things are all smoke from a fire that go back to your idolatry. It is when these things, this root that is growing and it is destroying you. Idolatry is subtle. It's not the kind of thing that you can stand up here and just point and say, you and you and you. It's the kind of thing that is subtle, but it is very, very serious because it keeps people from grabbing hold of the grace of God. It is literally choking the life out of you. It is spreading to your children. It is spreading to your friends, and it is causing you to fail to grab hold of the grace of God because you just don't see the need for it. Our enemy's primary weapon against you is not unbelief. It is distraction. And he distracts through these roots of idolatry that grow among the garden of faith. Here's number four, sensual pleasures. Sensual pleasures. See to it that no one is sexually immoral or unholy like Esau, who sold his birthright for a single meal. Now, this is an interesting image. You know the story of Esau? Isaac has two sons, Jacob and Esau. Esau is a hunter. He's a man's man. Jacob, not so much a man's man. He watches the cooking channel or the Food Network. He's at home cooking, and Esau is out hunting, and Esau comes home one day, and Esau is the firstborn, so he's going to get what they call the birthright. The birthright was all the promises. It was all the inheritance. We're talking something of massive value. Esau comes home from hunting, and he's powerful hungry. And he shot something while he's hunting, but it's going to take a while to prepare it. And so Jacob is just finished this little lentil stew that he cooked. And Esau says, man, I'm so hungry. Brother, would you give me some food? And Jacob, who was kind of crafty and a deceiver, says, yeah, I'll give you some food. I'll tell you what, I'll trade you some of this food for your birthright, which is just crazy. I mean, it's just like, you know, hey, $5, could I have your retirement? And Esau's like, oh, well, here was his reasoning. His reasoning was, you know, my birthright's not going to do me any good if I'm dead, and I'm so hungry, I feel like I'm going to die. So sure, you can have my birthright. I'm going to have a cup. He traded his birthright for a cup of soup, but he was so enslaved to his physical desires that he sacrificed the eternal on the altar of his stomach. And the author says, this is what a lot of people who were so enslaved to their bodily pleasures that they are kept from eternity by things like sexual immorality. That's why he brings that in there. You realize how much of our lives, especially those of you that are younger, how much of your life is dedicated to just giving yourself the physical sensations that you want? Rolling Stone magazine had an article talking about the really good parties in Hollywood, Nashville, or the parties that start about Friday at 4 o'clock and end about Monday at 2 p.m. And these are the parties that are filled with great food, sex, alcohol, ecstasy. And you think thousands of dollars and people's whole lives are spent just trying to create sensations in them. Are sensations really that valuable in light of eternity? Are creature comforts? Is sexual immorality, are just tingly things in your body, is that really worth your soul? Pascal, a philosopher 400 years ago, used an image on this, and I give it to you all the time. He said the tragedy with most people, it's like they're barreling toward a cliff in a horse-drawn carriage. They know the cliff is coming. They know it's there. They know that their death is right in front of them and is a few minutes away. He said, but then they start to distract themselves with what they've got to eat in the carriage, the pretty scenery that is around the carriage. He said, how crazy for a person to actually live that way. He said, but that's what people do when they know that their death is coming. They know eternity is there, and they're addicted to living in the right house, having the sexual encounters they want to have. because they just are addicted to physical sensations. They're like Esau, who sold his eternity for a cup of soup. It is sensual pleasures that erode those things. God created sensual pleasures. He wants you. He created, wants you to have them to the fullest. But some of you are so distracted by them, it keeps you from ever grabbing hold of the grace of God and surrendering yourself to God. Here's the last one. Inattention. Inattention, verse 25. See to it that you don't refuse him who is speaking. He says, imagine you were there that day on that mountain when the Israelites came up to the mountain. And here's a mountain that is filled with thunder and lightning. God is on the mountain. And God starts speaking out of the mountain. Imagine you were there. Do you think it's likely that anybody was like, hey, would you cut it out? Would you turn that down? I'm trying to concentrate here. I'm trying to do something. With God, could you be quiet? No, nobody put God on the back burner. God was speaking out of a mountain, so they stopped what they were doing and they turned and they listened. And the writer says, if that's how they paid attention to God, how much more would you listen to a God who spoke out of Calvary? That was God. That was God who had not surrounded himself with a perimeter and covered himself with thunder and lightning to keep you away. That was a God who took the thunder and lightning of God's judgment into himself, whose body was ripped apart for you. That was God. You know the details of the crucifixion? Beaten with a cat of nine tails that would have shredded his skin. You know, the pieces of bone and glass, they say that, historians say, would likely lodge themselves into a rib and often just rip a rib off of a man's frame during the beating. They tell us that it's very likely that Jesus was at least partially disemboweled after that beating. Isaiah says he didn't even look like a man when they got done. Then he was strung up naked, had nails put in his hands and his feet, taking into himself the punishment for your sin. And you just put it on the back burner. You treat it like a secondary thought, like it's not that important, like something you'll get to it later. How possibly could you hope to escape if God was speaking in Christ and you just thought it wasn't that important? You just thought it was something that you could just deal with later. That was God. And I would say that most of you listening to me right now at any of our campuses, you believe that that was God. If that is God, do you realize how important the message that he was giving to you was? And that message is that Christ died for sinners and there's no possible hope apart from him to go to heaven, that you have to receive what he has done. J.C. Ryle, one of my preaching heroes, it is a lack of seriousness that keeps most people from heaven. The carefree way that they go through life. God is serious in observing us. Christ is serious in his death for us. The Spirit is serious in striving with us. The truths of God are serious. Our spiritual enemies are serious in their endeavors to ruin us. Poor lost sinners are serious in hell. Why then would we not be serious too? I'm not up here each week telling jokes, entertaining people, giving them a religious pep talk. I am trying to save your life. And I hope you don't think that's a too important sense of my own job. I'm just saying that it is the word of God given to people by which they find eternal security in him. It is God speaking. We don't have music up here that's just designed to entertain and keep you, you know, like, oh, I like that. It is there to point you to the unspeakable riches that have been given by God in Christ, that if you ignore, how can we possibly escape? Hebrews 2:3, if we neglect so great a salvation that God has given.
2: Is God shaking you? Use your seasons of difficulty to reestablish your trust in him. A challenging message from Summit Life with Pastor J.D. Greer. So J.D., like you've said in your messages, we are all prone to drift. And when that happens, we can lose sight of God's greater plan and purpose for our lives. How do you envision people actually using any transcript book, and more specifically, our new one on the book of Hebrews, in their daily or weekly lives?
4: Yeah, another great question, Molly. You know, every week that I

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2: 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Joshua 5:9 reads, "Then the Lord said to Joshua, 'Today I have rolled away the shame of your slavery in Egypt.' So that place has been called Gilgal to this day." Joshua 5:9. The pre-Christ condition of the human being is slavery to sin. 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I encourage you today, if you have not already done so, to surrender your life to the Lordship of Jesus Christ and walk in freedom. If you have already surrendered your life to Christ, become aware that sin no longer has a right to control you.
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1: Something for us to think about? There's a promise found in John 8, verse 32. Then you will know the truth, and the truth will set you free. And we live in a moment when truth is negotiable, personal, and endlessly debated. And yet Jesus speaks about it with striking confidence. You will know the truth, and it will set you free. Freedom in Jesus' framing isn't found in having no boundaries. It's found in knowing what is actually real. Truth isn't a restriction on freedom. It's the foundation of it. Yet the lie always promises liberation and delivers a different kind of captivity. The truth works the other direction. Whatever area of your life you've been avoiding an honest look at, the truth is still the way out of it. It always has been. 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We're taking a music break and then heading to Faith and Finance.

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0: 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Paul writes in 2 Corinthians 9:7, "Each one must give as he has decided in his heart, not reluctantly or under compulsion, for God loves a cheerful giver." Generosity begins in the heart, not in the tax code. But wise stewardship means we can use tools that help us maximize our impact for the kingdom. A donor-advised fund, when used rightly, can help you do both, give joyfully and steward resources efficiently. Think of a DAF as a charitable checking account designed to support the causes you care about. You contribute cash, stock, or other assets, receive an immediate tax deduction, and then recommend grants to ministries or charities on your timetable. In other words, it separates the act of giving from the act of distributing. You can make a large contribution in a high-income year or before selling an asset for tax advantages and then prayerfully take time to decide where those dollars should go. Behind the scenes, the DAF is managed by a sponsoring organization. For example, we recommend the National Christian Foundation, one of the largest and most trusted Christian providers, founded by Larry Burkett and Ron Blue, among others. They handle the record keeping, they issue the grants, they provide the online tools to manage your giving. So here's a quick example. Suppose you're planning to sell a business or a piece of real estate where you would normally have a significant capital gain. Well, you could donate it to your donor-advised fund before you sell and not have to pay that capital gain. More money goes into the kingdom. Now, because it's an irrevocable charitable contribution, you receive an immediate deduction for the full amount. The funds can then be invested for potential growth while you prayerfully decide which ministries to support, or you could grant it out immediately. When you're ready, you simply recommend a grant, say $10,000 to your church or mission organization. The DAF sponsor, in our case, National Christian Foundation, verifies the charity and then sends the gift in your name or anonymously. Donor-advised funds have become the fastest-growing vehicle for charitable giving in America, and for good reason. They combine the flexibility of a personal giving account with the efficiency of professional administration. Here's some of the key benefits. First, simplicity. 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You receive the deduction when you contribute, not when you give. 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You can give now and decide later where the funds should go, allowing generosity even as you discern where God is leading. Legacy planning. You can name successors, such as children or grandchildren, to continue recommending grants and carry on your legacy of giving. 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Of course, no giving tool is perfect. 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Once you contribute, it's a completed gift. You can't take the money back. Qualified recipients. 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And timing of impact. 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
0: 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Let's dive in today. We're going to begin in Utah. David, go right ahead, sir.
2: Yes, I have a question about some money. I have no debt, and I've just saved up $100,000, and rather than just sitting there, it's like there ought to be something better I can do with it.
0: Yeah. Well, it's a great question, and it's a good starting place to just say, listen, I've got this extra money. Let me ask you a couple of questions. Do you have it earmarked for any specific purpose that would help us back into a time horizon for this money, or is it really just surplus?
2: It would just be surplus.
0: Okay. So you're not planning on buying a home or, trying to generate any income from it. You've got all that covered. Is that right?
2: Yes, sir.
0: Okay. And what are your income sources today?
2: In construction, $70,000 to $80,000 a year.
0: Okay, great. And, in terms of, other savings beyond this $100,000, would this be the extent of your reserves, or do you have anything else that's liquid savings?
2: We have like emergency fund and probably another $40,000 or $50,000.
0: Okay. Excellent.
2: Set aside for things like that.
0: Yeah, that's great. So you've got, upwards of 6 months, maybe more worth of expenses and emergency funds beyond this $100,000. And then what about long-term savings for retirement? Are you contributing to some sort of retirement plan, either individually or at your business?
2: My wife and I both have been maxing out our Roth each year.
0: Okay.
2: For several years.
0: Yeah. And how much have you accumulated there?
2: It's around $130,000 each.
0: Okay. And how far off is retirement? And I'm not saying we need to follow the cultural perspective on this, that we reach an expiration date where we cease all productive activity. I don't think that's the biblical model. We were created to be productive, but we do recognize there may come a season where you're redirected to service that doesn't offer pay, or you're not able to continue in the profession you're in because it's too taxing on your body, those types of things. So, how far off would you expect a transition like that to occur where you may need to supplement your income?
2: Hopefully at least 15 years.
0: Okay. Yeah, great. And you all would have Social Security at that point. Obviously, you're living fairly modestly, well within that $80,000 a year that you have coming in because you've been able to put away the $100,000. And perhaps even in that season of life, your expenses go down a bit. And so hopefully Social Security could cover a big part of that. But, typically what we would say is you'd probably want maybe 12 times your income. So that'd be about $1 million. If it was 10 times your income, it'd be about $800,000. So I think somewhere between $800,000 and $1 million as a starting point might be a good goal. You guys have about $250,000, but you have time on your side. As you said, you've got 15 years. And even then, maybe you continue working part-time or even beyond your time horizon. So I think with this $100,000, at the very least, we want to continue to fund fully those Roth IRAs every year. That's a great savings vehicle. Do you have anything, what other types of retirement plans do you have? Do you have something at work beyond the Roths?
2: No, self-employed.
0: So have you ever looked at what's called a SEP IRA, S-E-P?
2: I have not.
0: So this would allow you, with your Roth, you can put in for 2026 if you're, if you're over 50 or older, you could put in 8,600, but you get to the end of that contribution limit pretty quickly. you know, so with the SEP IRA for self-employed individuals, a self-employed pension, you can put away quite a bit more money. So you're able to put in up to 25% of eligible compensation, or effectively 20% of net self-employment income after certain adjustments, subject to the IRS annual dollar limit. You're going to get a tax deduction on what goes in. So it's tax advantaged in the year you put it in. And then you get tax deferred growth, which really helps because the taxes are not a drag on the investments as they grow. Now, if we take this and apply it to your situation, and these wouldn't be exact numbers, but just to give you a ballpark, on $80,000 of self-employed income, you know, the maximum contribution, if we use this 20% of net self-employment earnings after deducting half of the self-employment tax, you know, it'd probably be in the neighborhood of somewhere between $14,000 and $16,000 a year. The exact amount is going to depend on your Schedule C income and your self-employment tax calculation. So let's say you were able to put in roughly $15,000 this year, and then you did another $15,000 next year. You could slowly get this in and, you know, reduce your overall taxes in the year that you make the contribution as well, but it would take you some time. Now, if your wife is also employed by the business and is paid reasonable wages, she could have her own. If not, then she couldn't. But that would be one option. And I think perhaps, you know, either using maybe a robo-advisor to get that done at Fidelity or Schwab, like Fidelity Go or the Schwab Intelligent Portfolios, or maybe you hire an advisor, a certified Kingdom advisor, to manage the Roths and help you get this $100,000 deployed through a taxable account combined with a SEP, I think could be a great option. And then you're not having to make the investment decisions. And if you wanted that, you could find a certified Kingdom advisor at findacka.com. But how does all that sound?
2: That sounds great.
0: Yeah, good. So I think that'd be the direction that I would go. Again, that website, findacka.com, or if you wanted to do it yourself, you know, you could use one of the robos, or you could go to soundmindinvesting.org. The Sound Mind Investing newsletter would give you mutual funds that you could, you know, do it yourself and essentially use their system of recommendations to buy and sell the funds that fit your risk profile. But, you know, I think as you continue to accumulate wealth, I mean, you've already got essentially $350,000 between the 100 and the two Roths. That's a good bit of money. And, it'd probably be worth your while to have an advisor step into that. But hopefully that helps you, David, give you a few things to think about. We appreciate your call. And if I can help further along the way, don't hesitate to reach out. Let's go to Montana. Hi, Jerry. Go ahead.
3: Well, hi. Thank you for taking my call, Rob. I enjoy listening to your program quite often.
0: Well, thank
3: and
0: you
3: I
0: very
3: would
0: much.
3: Like to ask you a question that I haven't heard before, but this is my particular issue.
0: Okay.
3: I have a balance due at the hospital, and I have been trying to whittle that down $100 a month. And when I get my statement, I get the same balance that I had the last statement, and I don't have them show any credits that I have put on that account. So I have put two different calls into them. They said, well, we'll call you back within 3 days. I never get the call. So I put in another call and say, I really would like to know if you can show me where my payments are being reflected.
0: Yes.
3: And then my other thought was, well, why don't I call the office of the administrator and say, hey, how come I can't get any response when I'm trying to whittle down my bill?
0: Yes. Well, I'm so sorry to hear that you're going through this, Jerry, and you're doing all the things I would have said. First of all, you absolutely want to take an active role in resolving this payment discrepancy. You know, I would continue to call because I'd love for you to be able to do this electronically. It's certainly more expedient. But as a second measure, perhaps you send copies through the mail with payment proofs to the hospital's billing department and ask that they either email you or through the mail acknowledge the discrepancy and show you documentation that your payments have been applied, because this proactive step is going to take that step toward getting this resolved. It could be that they're being misapplied to a different patient's account or not processed due to errors in entering the information, although the fact that it's happening over and over again tells me that it's something bigger going on here. But whether it's through the mail or over the phone, you just need to stay on it and continue to hound that billing department until you get an answer. I would have said as a next measure, and you've done this, let's go to the hospital's administration as a next step. I've got to take a break. Stay on the line. We'll talk a bit more off the air. We'll be right back. 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
0: Great to have you with us today on Faith and Finance. We're going to get to as many calls as we can here in our final segment today. Let's head to Mississippi. Roy, how can I help?
4: Yes, I listen to you guys a lot. I have a goofy kind of question. My son has started a plan through his own efforts with the various securities out there that he's been involved with for, several years. And he was giving me a list of some of the stocks, Amazon and Cisco, all kinds of tech stuff. And he's garnered about $1 million doing this, but he's asking me if I'm interested in joining and throwing the money I have into his plan. And jokingly, he says, I want people that like to not spend money. I'm kind of throwing that around in my mind. The thing that concerns me, or one thing anyway, is he's not a real strong Christian. And the other is, what might be the plus and minuses of putting my money in a joint account with him and other friends of his, and like his son and his daughter and that kind of thing. And he's curious if I want to throw my 401 in there. And I know there's going to be penalties if I do that. So what might the penalties be?
0: Yeah. Wow. Yeah, a lot there. Let's kind of walk through this. There wouldn't be any early withdrawal penalties, but you could trigger a massive tax consequence by pulling that money out of the 401k, because it would all be added to your taxable income in the year that you withdraw it as ordinary income. And so, you know, that could certainly push you up into a higher tax bracket. It means a pretty big bill, and you lose that tax deferred growth moving forward. So I wouldn't recommend that. I also want to just encourage you to be cautious here. You know, whenever family and investments intersect, I think at the very least, it's wise just to proceed with caution and slow down, because, you know, you certainly want to understand the risks, the liquidity, meaning if you change your mind, can you get out, the fees, and whether this investment is appropriate for your stage of life. The last thing we would want is for this to, you know, go a direction other than what you expect or he expects. I'm not saying he's trying to do anything disingenuous here, but when it comes to investments, it's going to be beyond his control, the ultimate outcome. And I think, you know, the last thing we would want is some sort of relational collateral damage here, or for you to be in a position where you have harmed yourself financially, you know, moving forward, given that this is your nest egg. I appreciate your desire to be supportive and not turn him down. And yet at the same time, you know, this is a pretty significant decision with real tax implications and real sustainability, because your biggest risk in this season of life is what's called longevity risk, that you could outlive your money, especially if, you know, you take more risk than is appropriate and you lose some of it. Do you know what type of investment this is? Is it a private investment, or is it something that's publicly traded on the stock market?
4: It's private. He doesn't trust anyone else out there. So it's all money he's invested over the years. And we were with the S&P for a while, but he got out of that. And of course, he's regretted doing that now. But it's mainly just a private thing he's created himself, you know?
0: Yeah. And that just adds more risk. Again, not that he's not skilled as an investment selection, you know, person, as a stock picker, so to speak. But whenever you go into a private investment, there is less regulation. Often, you know, these private investments lack any liquidity. And so, you know, your ability to get out of it is going to be significantly less. So, you know, I would stay away from this. I mean, if you wanted to go into it again, I'd want to try to keep it inside the retirement structure, the pre-tax structure, which would mean that you could use a what's called a self-directed IRA. You could do a search on that. You'd have to find a self-directed IRA custodian, and they would often allow you to invest. But I would keep it probably no more than 5% of my investment. Just because, again, this is not the season of life for you to both mix family and money, and especially in a private investment. You know, the ownership structure, the liquidity, the creditor risk, you know, just all of these things, potential family conflict, are a big downside. In terms of a joint tenancy situation, you know, I would stay away from that as well. That's going to create gift tax considerations, estate planning issues. It just adds a whole lot of complexity unnecessarily. So I would just keep everything in your name alone. I would probably encourage you just to avoid this altogether. But if you did do it, I would do it only, you know, no more than 5%. And I would use a self-directed IRA to keep it in that tax-deferred environment.
4: Okay, thank you so much. I just wanted to get your position on that kind of thing. I know the difficulties with family. You never think anything's going to crop up, and yet it always seems to rear its ugly head at some point. But thank you again.
0: Unfortunately, it does, but I appreciate you, Roy. Thanks for calling today. Let us know if we can help further along the way. Let's finish up in Indiana. Go ahead, Kay. How can I help you?
5: Hi, Rob. Thanks so much for taking my call. I appreciate your show. It's brought really good conversations with my financial advisor. Today, I'm calling about Roth IRAs. I have two kids that are in their early and mid-20s, and I'm really encouraging them to get started, even if it's a small amount, investing in a Roth IRA. And yeah. I wanted to know a good place for them to look where they're not going to have everything eaten up by fees, because it's probably going to be a smaller contribution to start out with.
0: Yeah, it's a great question. I love that you're encouraging them in that. Nothing better than to start a Roth IRA early. The power of that tax-free compounding is amazing. 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And then the second one is called Betterment. 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Okay?
5: Okay. Can I ask real quick, a second question?
0: Real quick.
5: So
0: yeah.
5: We're not real savvy on the investing side. So, and I've heard you mention Soundline Investing. Would that be a good beginning?
0: It totally would. Yeah. So they could get the Soundline Investing newsletter, and they would provide every month, if they wanted to, exactly which mutual funds to buy. They have a phenomenal track record. They're all believers, and you'd be really pleased with that.
5: Oh, awesome. Thank you so much.
0: All right. Soundmindinvesting.org is the website. Thanks for your call. Big thanks to Lisa, Jim, Dan, and Dorina. We'll see you tomorrow. Bye-bye.
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0: If you want to have a philosophical discussion about the subject of grandchildren, sorry, I'm busy. If you want to talk about my grandson or granddaughter, oh, I got all the time in the world. I hope you do. Now, see, if you want to discuss the institution of marriage, say goodnight. If you listen to this broadcast very much, you've heard a lot about the woman that I loved over so many years very much. You know my Karen. Now, you want to talk about that relationship? That would be my wife. Be glad to talk to you for a long time about that. No brainer. Because it's the difference between the institution and the person. Well, I'm Ron Hutchcraft. I want to have a word with you today about the missing person. Now, you can know all about children and not have a son or daughter. You can know all about marriage and not have a husband or wife. You can know all about children. You can know all about marriage. You can know all about church, all about Christianity, and not have Christ. It's that great danger that's behind our word for today from the Word of God in 2 Corinthians 13, verse 5. Now, these words are actually written to church folks. It says, examine yourselves to see whether you are in the faith. Test yourselves. Do you not realize that Christ Jesus is in you? Unless, of course, you failed the test. God says it's important to not assume that you have Jesus just because you're in his club. Because you could even be a charter member of his club, or maybe you're an officer or a leader in his club. The question isn't, am I in Christ's group? It's, is Jesus Christ in me? 1 John 5:11 and 12 couldn't make it more clear-cut. He who has the Son, that's S-O-N, has life. He who does not have the Son of God does not have life. Now that's eternal life, whether or not you're going to heaven. And it comes down to one thing and one thing alone. Do you have the Son of God? The answer depends on whether or not there's ever been a time when you, in essence, stood at Jesus' cross and said two words, for me. Whether or not there's been a time when you made a conscious commitment of you to Jesus, putting all your trust in him to forgive your sin and take you to heaven when you die. If you did that, well, you know you did. If you don't know you did, you probably didn't. Some of the most surprised people in hell are going to be people who believed all the Jesus beliefs, went to all the Jesus meetings, impressed all the Jesus people, and tried to do a lot of good Jesus things. But somehow they missed Jesus in all of it. Like a person who knows about marriage, who's been to many weddings, who thinks marriage is a great idea, but isn't married. There are a lot of church folks who have the system, but they don't have the Savior. Maybe you. The reason all you've learned and done about Jesus leaves you feeling so hollow and incomplete may be because your heart is still missing Jesus. But it doesn't have to be that way for one more day. No, he's come knocking at the door of your heart one more time. And the hardest part for you could be just finally admitting that after all this, Jesus is still not in your heart. But that one step will finally free you to finally know Christ for real. So if you're ready to move from the religion to the relationship, will you tell Jesus that right now? Jesus, I don't want to just have beliefs about you. I want to belong to you. I turn from my sin. You died for that. And I believe you walked out of your grave under your own power. And so beginning this day, Jesus, you've got me. I'm yours. Listen, today, if that's where your heart is, you are ready for this, go to our website. It's for you. We made it for someone like you at this point. Make sure you've got this done. Here's the website, anewstory.com. That's anewstory.com. Check it out, please. You're so close, but you're not quite in, but you're about to be. And it will feel so good to go to sleep tonight knowing you finally belong to Jesus.
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4: 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I'm Maritza with you this hour here at Way Truth Life Radio. So glad to have you with us. Well, coming up next is Truth for Life with Alistair Begg. On the program today, have you ever wondered why God reveals the future in prophecy? 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
6: We're going to read together from the Old Testament, from Daniel and chapter 11. One of the things that Paul instructs Timothy in is to make sure that he gives himself to the reading of the Bible, to the reading of the Word of God. And I take it that he means not only in his personal life, but also in the public opportunities of ministry. And so we purposefully read the Bible together. And this morning, this chapter is a long chapter, but I'm going to read the entire chapter. And I encourage you to follow along if you have your Bible. It'll make it easier, I think, if you are looking at the text. Daniel chapter 11, verse 1. And as for me, in the first year of Darius the Mede, I stood up to confirm and strengthen him. And now I will show you the truth. Behold, three more kings shall arise in Persia, and a fourth shall be far richer than all of them. And when he has become strong through his riches, he shall stir up all against the kingdom of Greece. Then a mighty king shall arise, who shall rule with great dominion and do as he wills. And as soon as he has arisen, his kingdom shall be broken and divided toward the four winds of heaven. But not to his posterity, nor according to the authority with which he ruled, for his kingdom shall be plucked up and go to others besides these. Then the king of the south shall be strong, but one of his princes shall be stronger than he and shall rule, and his authority shall be a great authority. After some years they shall make an alliance, and the daughter of the king of the south shall come to the king of the north to make an agreement. But she shall not retain the strength of her arm, and he and his arm shall not endure. But she shall be given up, and her attendants, he who fathered her, and he who supported her in those times. And from a branch, from her roots, one shall arise in his place. He shall come against the army and enter the fortress of the king of the north, and he shall deal with them and shall prevail. He shall also carry off to Egypt their gods with their metal images and their precious vessels of silver and gold. And for some years he shall refrain from attacking the king of the north. Then the latter shall come into the realm of the king of the south, but shall return to his own land. His sons shall wage war and assemble a multitude of great forces, which shall keep coming and overflow and pass through, and again shall carry the war as far as his fortress. Then the king of the south, moved with rage, shall come out and fight against the king of the north, and he shall raise a great multitude, but it shall be given into his hand. And when the multitude is taken away, his heart shall be exalted, and he shall cast down tens of thousands. But he shall not prevail. For the king of the north shall again raise a multitude greater than the first. And after some years, he shall come on with a great army and abundant supplies. In those times, many shall arise against the king of the south, and the violent among your own people shall lift themselves up in order to fulfill the vision. But they shall fail. Then the king of the north shall come and throw up siege works and take a well-fortified city. And the forces of the south shall not stand, or even his best troops, for there shall be no strength to stand. But he who comes against him shall do as he wills, and none shall stand before him. And he shall stand in the glorious land with destruction in his hand. He shall set his face to come with strength of his whole kingdom, and he shall bring terms of an agreement and perform them. He shall give him the daughter of women to destroy the kingdom, but it shall not stand or be to his advantage. Afterward, he shall turn his face to the coastlands and shall capture many of them. But a commander shall put an end to his insolence. Indeed, he shall turn his insolence back upon him. Then he shall turn his face back toward the fortresses of his own land, but he shall stumble and fall and shall not be found. Then shall arise in his place one who shall send an exactor of tribute for the glory of his kingdom. But within a few days he shall be broken, neither in anger nor in battle. In his place shall arise a contemptible person, to whom royal majesty has not been given. He shall come in without warning and obtain the kingdom by flatteries. Armies shall be utterly swept away before him and broken, even the prince of the covenant. And from the time that an alliance is made with him, he shall act deceitfully, and he shall become strong with a small people. Without warning, he shall come into the richest parts of the province, and he shall do what neither his fathers nor his fathers' fathers have done, scattering among them plunder, spoil, and goods. He shall devise plans against strongholds, but only for a time. And he shall stir up his power and his heart against the king of the south with a great army. And the king of the south shall wage war with an exceedingly great and mighty army, but he shall not stand, for plots shall be devised against him. Even those who eat his food shall break him. His army shall be swept away, and many shall fall down slain. And as for the two kings, their hearts shall be bent on doing evil. They shall speak lies at the same table, but to no avail, for the end is yet to be at the time appointed. And he shall return to his land with great wealth, but his heart shall be set against the holy covenant. And he shall work his will and return to his own land. At the appointed time, he shall return and come into the south, but it shall not be this time as it was before. For ships of Kittim shall come against him, and he shall be afraid and withdraw, and shall turn back and be enraged, and take action against the holy covenant. He shall turn back and pay attention to those who forsake the holy covenant. Forces from him shall appear and profane the temple and fortress, and shall take away the regular burnt offering, and they shall set up the abomination that makes desolate. He shall seduce with flattery those who violate the covenant, but the people who know their God shall stand firm and take action. And the wise among the people shall make many understand, though for some days they shall stumble by sword and flame, by captivity and plunder. When they stumble, they shall receive a little help, and many shall join themselves to them with flattery. And some of the wise shall stumble, so that they may be refined, purified, and made white until the time of the end, for it still awaits the appointed time. And the king shall do as he wills. He shall exalt himself and magnify himself above every god, and shall speak astonishing things against the God of gods. He shall prosper till the indignation is accomplished, for what is decreed shall be done. He shall pay no attention to the gods of his fathers or to the one beloved by women. He shall not pay attention to any other god, for he shall magnify himself above all. He shall honor the God of fortresses instead of these. A God whom his fathers did not know he shall honor with gold and silver, with precious stones and costly gifts. He shall deal with the strongest forces with the help of a foreign god. Those who acknowledge him he shall load with honor. He shall make them rulers over many and shall divide the land for a price. At the time of the end, the king of the south shall attack him, but the king of the north shall rush upon him like a whirlwind with chariots and horsemen and with many ships, and he shall come into countries and shall overflow and pass through. He shall come into the glorious land, and tens of thousands shall fall, but these shall be delivered out of his hand, Edom and Moab and the main part of the Ammonites. He shall stretch out his hand against the countries, and the land of Egypt shall not escape. He shall become ruler of the treasures of gold and of silver and all the precious things of Egypt, and the Libyans and the Cushites shall follow in his train. But news from the east and the north shall alarm him, and he shall go out with great fury to destroy and devote many to destruction. And he shall pitch his palatial tents between the sea and the glorious holy mountain. Yet he shall come to his end with none to help him. Amen. May God bless to us the reading of his word. Father, we believe that when your word is preached, that your voice is heard. We bow before the mystery of this. So speak, O Lord, till your church is built and the earth is filled with your glory. We know one day it will be. We pray in Jesus' name. Amen. Let me begin by asking the question that is posed in the Heidelberg Catechism as the first question of the Catechism. What is your only comfort in life and death? What is your only comfort in life and death? I'm going to presume that you have a mechanism for both explaining your life, dealing with your life, understanding the prospect of death, and dealing with it. What is your only comfort in life and in death? The 11th chapter of Daniel is second only in length to the second chapter of Daniel. And I read it in its entirety in order that we might understand its complexity and the challenge that is contained in it of studying it and of understanding it sufficiently to be able to teach it and of teaching it in a way that it would be apparently of use and profit to those who were then the students along with the teacher. It is no small charge, and I have actually adjusted my view, whereby I said that the end of Daniel 9 was the most daunting part of the book. That was before I made a stab at chapter 11. I have now put 11 into first place as almost of paralyzing challenge. One commentator I was delighted to discover said of chapter 11, it might be treated in Bible classes, but we do not see how it could be used in a sermon or sermons. But then I discovered that Calvin gave 100 pages to chapter 11 in his commentary. Well, having spent the time in chapter 11, I want you to know that I'm closer to Leopold than I am to Calvin. And the approach that I want to take this morning to this chapter is what I've referred to somewhat humorously before when I've been speaking to other pastors, namely the principle of planned neglect, In other words, we're not going to delve into all of the details of this chapter. To do so would be patently impossible in the time span that we have and would result actually in a fairly sustained series. I'm going to take the approach of my old art teacher at Ilkley Grammar School, whom I have mentioned to you before, Tommy Walker, to whom I used routinely go with my assignment. Mr. Walker, I'm sorry, but you'll need to help me with my drawing. I can't draw this chair. And you remember what he would always say to me, beg, I will get you started, but I am not going to do it for you. And that comes to my mind routinely when I'm teaching. And certainly it has been uppermost in my thinking here in relationship to chapter 11. I am going to get you started, but I am not going to do it for you. Chapters 10, 11, and 12 provide us with actually one unit. One of the reasons that I have not paused at the end of 10 in light of the onset of Advent is simply because 10 and 11, 12 need to be taken together. If we fail to take them together, then we do a disservice to the way in which the material is provided and also to our understanding of it. I hope you will remember that when we looked at 10, the intervention of the heavenly visitor had appeared to Daniel in order to enable Daniel and in turn the readers of Daniel to understand what is about to happen to them. what will happen to you, he said, and to your people in the latter days. That's verse 14 of chapter 10. The reason for his appearing is not to create confusion in the mind of Daniel or in the mind of those who become the students of the book later on, but is in order to make it clear to Daniel what the future actually holds. And in chapter 10, we noted the fact that the way in which this is conveyed to Daniel is to bring, as it were, the corner of the curtain of eternity aside, in order that Daniel then may actually get a glimpse into the heavenlies and realize that in the unseen realm, there are kingdoms that are in conflict, and that the battle of the world is in that arena, in which evil powers exercise their influence in the very thrones and governments and corridors of political power. So that when we read of the events of our own lives, the experiences of the rise and fall of nations, we do so in the awareness of the fact that the Bible charts in some measure the progress for us. Now, what happens in chapter 11 is that what we have seen already in the earlier chapters, particularly in chapter 8, if you remember the ram, the goat, the ram, the Medo-Persian Empire, the goat, the rise of Greece, what is there, if you like, in a more embryonic form, is then flushed out in far greater detail here in chapter 11. And in that greater detail, we need to acknowledge that it is jolly difficult. At least I have found it so. I'm greatly encouraged by the fact that at the end of the vision in chapter 8, you will perhaps recall the final sentence of chapter 8, "Then I," that is Daniel, "rose and went about the king's business, but I was appalled by the vision and did not understand it." Good. In chapter 12, we're going to go on into 12 next week, all being well. And what do we discover there? He says in verse 8, "I heard these things, but I did not understand." I didn't understand. I think it's very important, and this is one of the things I hope has come across in our study of Daniel. It is very important to realize that there is no need to be ashamed when we do not understand. The people that you really ought to be most cautious about are those who can give you an explanation for every tiny detail of the Bible. And if you have the feeling, as they do, that they might just be wrong, the chances are they might just be wrong. Now, the endeavor is understandable, but not everything is perfectly clean, is it? We've quoted the Westminster Confession in this matter, and I do so again. Not all things in Scripture are equally plain in themselves, or equally clear to all. True. Yet, those things which are necessary to be known, believed, and observed for salvation are so clearly stated and explained in one place or another in the Bible that not only the educated, but also the uneducated may gain a sufficient understanding of them by a proper use of the ordinary means. What a wonderful closing sentence that is. A proper use of the ordinary means. What are the ordinary means? The Bible. What is a proper use of the Bible? Read it. But don't read it in a way that you don't read any other book. It's full of verbs and pronouns and adjectives and similes and metaphors and various genres. Therefore, it is to be read in that way, if we would use it properly. The reason that some of us do not benefit from our reading of the Bible is because we do not read it properly. When we think about the Bible being inspired, we assume that it is supposed to just inspire us. So we read it hoping for inspiration. And we don't get any inspiration, so we look for another place. Well, I must tell you, reading 11, as I have done, not only for you in your hearing now, but all throughout this past week or 10 days, has been a reminder to me of just how daunting it really is. And then I read my dear brother and good friend Sinclair, who said this: "It is always important to cover passages of Scripture that contain material that is difficult to follow." Oh, I said, "Oh no, come on." Because it underlines the biblical teaching that studying Scripture is hard work. that studying Scripture is hard work. That's why Paul says to Timothy, study to show yourself approved unto God, a workman who doesn't need to be ashamed, who is rightly dividing the word of truth. It's work. It's work. It's not something you can do in 5 minutes on the back of an envelope. It's not something you can do sitting around waiting for a blessed thought to pass on. If what you want to do in teaching the Bible is just come up with half a dozen illustrations and two funny stories and a little bit of the Bible, then you can do that. You'll never need to study again in your entire life. But if you're going to set yourself the task of doing the second half of Daniel, then you better get at the business, because there are certain passages of Scripture that are just hard to understand. You say, okay, well, you've made the point. Well, I wanted to make the point. And I was helped also by Joyce Baldwin, who, when she said, unless the readers are actually serious students of ancient history, most of the allusions in Daniel 11 will completely baffle them. And since I am not a serious student of ancient history, I am here to acknowledge the accuracy of her assessment and the wisdom conveyed in the fact that she suggests that if you want to get serious about this, and this is homework for all of us, if you want to be serious about it, then a secular history read alongside Daniel 11 will both help to understand the unfolding of secular history and will help to understand the vision that is conveyed in the 11th chapter. For example, the Cambridge Ancient History, Volume 8, Rome and the Mediterranean, 218 to 133 BC. You can get it on Amazon, and you can have a wonderful time working your way through it. Now, I say all of this because the only way that we can adequately handle doing something with this chapter, and we will come back to the hardest part of it tonight, is to deal with it from 30,000 feet. I know that some of you will be disappointed by this, I freely acknowledge that, but I think it is still in our best interests. What do we know? We know that the exiles have been freed to return home. But the news that has filtered back from Jerusalem is that it isn't really going very well. In fact, they are confronted by opposition. And within relatively short order, the rebuilding project is going to come to a crushing halt. And Daniel is given an insight by God into what's really going on. And so Daniel in chapter 10 is just absolutely destabilized by this the immensity of what he discovers, that behind all of the ebb and flow and the topsy-turvy of life for them in their exile and now in their restoration and in looking to the future, there is this battle in the heavens.
5: You're listening to Truth for Life with Alistair Begg. Tomorrow we'll hear his interpretation of Daniel's vision. As we are finding out, it can be challenging to study Scripture, to figure out the timeline and how these stories all fit together, especially in the Old Testament. And that's why today we are recommending to you a book that takes you through the entire storyline of the Bible. It's called The Story of God and Us. This is an engaging book that tells the grand story of the Bible from creation to restoration, from Eden to eternity. The author is Jonathan Murphy. He's a pastor and seminary professor, and he navigates you through all of Scripture using easy-to-read language. Like a great storyteller, he weaves in contemporary examples to highlight important lessons along the way. This overarching sweep through the Bible focuses on how God remained faithful even when his people turned from him, and how Jesus fulfilled all that God promised as the long-anticipated King, the ultimate servant, priest, and Savior. You will trace God's relentless purpose through history to redeem a people for himself and restore a broken world, and you'll come away with a deeper gratitude for God's love and faithfulness. Importantly, you'll see more clearly how you fit into this story of salvation. 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I'm Bob Lapine. Thanks for listening. At the end of today's message, we were left with the image of a deeply troubled prophet, Daniel. His glimpse of the spiritual battles that rage behind the scenes destabilized him, and perhaps you as well. Tomorrow we'll consider our only comfort in life and death. The Bible teaching of Alistair Begg is furnished by Truth For Life.

0: beneath their calling simply because they don't recognize the gifts God has entrusted to them. 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Again, that number is WTLR.org. Oh, Father God, how we love you. Lord, we praise you because in you, we can be set free from the grief as your word assures us. So if the Son sets you free, you will be free indeed. That's in John 8, verse 36. Thank you, Lord, for your nearness to us during times of overwhelming either heartbreak, loss, decisions that were made inappropriately. In your beautiful name, Lord, we release our deepest sorrows and we receive your abundant life. Today, Father, we receive your freedom from any brokenness that we may need to heal our hearts from. Lord, we look to you to turn our sorrows into joy and to replace any of our tears that we've shed into joyful songs. Holy One, thank you for your grace. Lord, help us to move beyond any hurdles that we may be getting tripped on, and give us the strength and wisdom to look up and see the hope that we have when we run towards you. We pray in that name above all names, Christ Jesus. Amen.
1: You'll never know what your spiritual gift is until you take some steps of faith. Be a risk taker and watch what the Lord will do.
2: Do you want to be used of God? God wants to use you. And coming up today on A New Beginning, Pastor Greg Laurie says the Lord may equip you in some special ways.
1: Maybe you're a great visionary, but you're not great at nuts and bolts. Then again, you might be more of a detail person. Everyone has a role to play, a gift given to them by God. This

0: sympathy. I'm just telling you, there's responsibility that comes with teaching. Then there is the gift of encouraging others. Look at verse 8. If your gift is to encourage others, I love this, be encouraging. If this is actually your gift, then be an encouraging person. Some people are not encouraging, they're discouraging. I jokingly call them Debbie Downer and her boyfriend, Bobby Buzzkill, right? They always bring you down, always negative, always critical, critical, critical, critical. Never a compliment from these people. Well, the gift of exhortation or the gift of encouraging does include correction at times, but it also includes encouraging. And I think when you have to speak to someone critically, the Bible says in Ephesians 4:15, speak the truth in love. We should keep each other accountable. If we see a Christian friend going the wrong direction or making the wrong decisions, we might say, hey, you shouldn't do that. The Bible says thus and so. But before you correct, try to compliment. Jesus modeled this for us when he spoke to the church of Ephesus in the book of Revelation. Loose paraphrase, he says, I know you guys are discerning. I know you're hardworking. I appreciate all these things about you, but I have this against you. You have left your first love. So remember, therefore, from where you have fallen and repent and do the first works quickly. I love that. Compliment, doing this well, doing that well, doing a good job over here, but there's this one area. So let's talk about that. That's the right way to do it. Deposit a compliment before you make the withdrawal of a criticism. Otherwise, it's destructive criticism when it should be productive criticism. We need people to teach us and we need people to exhort us. See, teaching tells me what the text says, but the gift of exhortation makes me want to do what the text says. Sometimes people are gifted with both of those skills. But you can think of some teachers, you heard a message, wow, that was very helpful. I learned a lot theologically, I never understood that. That was great. But then you hear someone else, you're just all fired up. Oh man, I wanna pray more, I wanna serve more, I wanna share the gospel more, whatever it is. These gifts are all important, but exhorting is something we should all do. Hebrews 10:24 says, consider one another to provoke each other to love and to good works, not forsaking the assembling of ourselves together as the manner of some is, but exhorting one another daily and so much more as we see the day of the Lord approaching. Then there's the gift of giving. Romans 12:8, if your gift is giving, then give generously. Why is it that when we talk about money in the church, people recoil? Probably because there's abuse. There are times where it's used wrongly and people are guilted into giving and there's too much pressure put on people. But if we throw the baby out with the bathwater, we're missing the blessing of giving. Every Christian should give of their finances to the Lord. Every Christian, in my opinion, should tithe. It's a joy. It's a privilege. It's an opportunity. It's an investment in the kingdom of God. Because you should be doing your giving while you're living, that you're knowing where it's going, right? And God makes a promise in the book of Malachi where he says, put me to the test on this one. Bring your tithe into the storehouse and watch if I will not open up the windows of heaven and pour you out a blessing that you won't even have room enough to receive it. It's a happy thing to give. Because Jesus said, blessed are those who give, or it's more blessed to give than it is to receive. And the word blessed means happy or happy making. But that's not what this verse is talking about. Every Christian should give, but there's a supernatural gift of giving. So he says, if you have this gift, do it with simplicity and generosity. The person with the true gift of giving probably would never tell you they have the gift. And you wouldn't even know all they're doing because they would do it kind of quietly. They wouldn't blow a little trumpet or drop hints, I just gave this much to, no, they just do it. But everyone would have a story about that person. Oh yeah, they helped me here and they helped me there. And I've never told this story before, but when I was in need, they did this for me. That's a person with the gift of giving. And guess what? You don't have to be wealthy to have the gift of giving. I know some people who are not wealthy at all, who are very generous people. And it's not just generosity with your money, it's generosity with your time. It's generosity with everything. You're just one of those giving people. And that's a gift that God perhaps has given you.
1: Pastor Greg Laurie will have the second half of his message in just a moment.
0: You know, I've heard people describe a trip to Israel as seeing the Bible actually come to life. Hey, everybody, Greg Laurie. And I've been to Israel many times, and I've led a lot of tours, and I have to say that's absolutely true. Listen, when you're walking on the same stones that Jesus himself walked on, well, that's something that's enriching to your faith. It's not just a travel experience. It actually energizes and enhances your study of the Bible. Think of it this way. It's a vacation with a purpose. And we're going to be taking a tour of Israel April 6 to 15, 2027. You can find out more at israel.harvest.org.
1: Step right into biblical history. 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Well, we're considering the way God makes gifts available to his children for the works he calls us to do. Pastor Greg continues now.
0: One last gift we'll look at, the gift of showing kindness and mercy. That's an actual gift. Should every Christian show kindness and mercy? Yes. But do some people have a supernatural ability to do this on the next level? Again, yes. Romans 12:8, if you have a gift of showing kindness to others, do it gladly. Do it gladly. There are people who have an extraordinary supernatural ability from God to show mercy and compassion and kindness to those who are in need. I'm amazed at people that work in care facilities, people that are involved in hospice care, people that will hold the hand of someone that is sick or old and can't help themselves. And I just marvel at the patience and the love and the compassion of a person like this. It's a gift of mercy. My wife, Kathy, has this gift. You want someone to show you compassion and mercy, talk to Kathy. You want a sermon or a lame joke, come to me. It's different gifting. So if you're in a hospital bed, do you need someone with the gift of teaching or evangelism? Maybe, but what you probably really need is someone with a gift of mercy that would come and just take you by the hand and sit there with you and not try to explain everything to you and just be a loving Christian and walk with you through it. You may have that gift, and you didn't even know you had that gift. Here's the bottom line. Just start taking bold steps of faith and see what the Lord will do. I found out I wasn't called to be a musician some years ago at Calvary Chapel in the days of the Jesus movement. All these bands were forming all the time. Love Song, Blessed Faith, Country Faith, Mustard Seed Faith, lots of groups with the name Faith in them. So I was at this little home Bible study, and there was a man there who was a good guitar player and singer, and he wrote a song. He goes, I wrote this song. And he sang the song, and we're all singing along in the home Bible study with his new song. And then there was this very talented flautist, someone who could play a flute beautifully, and they're playing it. So I'm sort of keeping percussion on the little coffee table. So someone said, let's form a band. Next thing I know, we're booked at Calvary Chapel to perform. So here's this packed out church. I remember it vividly in my mind. Here's the guy who can play guitar. Here's the guy who can play the flute. And I'm up there with a conga drum. And they start playing. I realize I really don't have that great of a sense of rhythm. And why am I here? And I don't want to be here. Okay, good. Process of elimination. I'm not called to conga drums. It was later I discovered what I was called to do, but sometimes, again, it's process of elimination. But here's what I'm saying. You'll never know what your spiritual gift is until you take some steps of faith. Some have musical and artistic talent. Some have more of a technical talent, like crunching numbers. Well, that's not spiritual. We don't need anybody to, you know, balance the budget. No, you do. You need all these people to do their job. Maybe you're a great visionary, but you're not great at nuts and bolts. Then again, you might be more of a detail person. Everyone has a role to play, a gift given to them by God. Be a risk taker and watch what the Lord will do. Again, the Bible says, don't neglect the gift that is in you. Or as another translation puts it again, keep your gift dusted off. Here's something to think about in closing. You're never too small for God to use, only too big. Does that make sense? You're never too small for God to use, only too big. So you think, oh, God could never use me. Oh, actually, you might be more qualified than you think. Because God goes out of his way to find unexpected people to do unexpected things. God chooses the foolish things of the world, the Bible says, to what? Confound the wise. So then someone will say, there's no way that person is called to do. Yeah, they are called to do that, you see. So just be available to the Lord. The church is a family, and you have a seat at the table. We are not a perfect family, but there is no such thing as a perfect family. The church is a dysfunctional family, right? It's true. I came from a dysfunctional family, and now I'm the head of a dysfunctional family, but I try to put the fun in dysfunction. Look, we're flawed. What are you looking for? What do you expect? We're flawed people working together. But you have a place at this table. You see, before I was a Christian, I wanted a family because I didn't really have one. My mom was gone every night out working. I was just home alone. She gave me enough money to go over to a place called the Snack Shop. And I would go there every night and I would buy a hamburger, french fries, and a vanilla shake. I have to admit, I was pretty happy with that as a kid. So I would tell my friends, yeah, this is what I eat every night. They'd say, you're so lucky. We have to go home and sit with our family. I'd say, yeah. But then one of these kids invited me over to his home one night for a family meal, and I kept going back. And the food wasn't even good. I actually kind of missed the hamburger, french fries, and vanilla shake. But I like this idea of a family. There's a mom, there's a dad. Wow. Brothers and sisters talking together, but they ate things I don't like. I don't like peas. They had peas. Oh. But I liked family. And I think deep down inside, we all long for family. Maybe some of you came from a broken family or a messed up family, and you've never had family. You have a family now. You're with your family. This is the family. We're the church. There's a place at the table for you. There's room at the cross for you, as the old song says. Though many have come, there's still room for one. There's room at the cross for you. If you're not in our family, if you're not in God's family, you can join right now. Maybe I'm talking to somebody right now that feels unloved, unappreciated, unnoticed. I want you to know that God loves you. God appreciates you. God notices you. Some people think God is mad at them. No, God is mad about you. I love that blessing that the priests would pronounce over the people recorded in Numbers 6. They would say this over and over again to the people of Israel, like as a reminder. And they would say, you know it, the Lord bless you. The Lord keep you. The Lord make his face shine upon you. The Lord lift his countenance upon you and give you peace. That tells me a lot about God. But God loves you, and he loves you so much he sent his only son, Jesus, to die on the cross for your sin. Why did that even have to happen? Because you and I have broken God's commandments. You and I have sinned against God. But the Bible says, while we were yet sinners, Christ died for us. For God so loved the world, he gave his only begotten son, and whosoever believes in him should not perish, but have everlasting life. Christ died for you so you could have a relationship with him. And I want to close with a prayer. If you're not sure if Jesus is living in your heart, if you've not yet joined the family of God, if you want your sin forgiven, this is your opportunity to do it right here, right now. Let's all pray. Father, speak to those that do not know you. Draw them to yourself. Help them to see their need for you. In Jesus' name I pray. Amen.

0: And if you feel you need to make a change today in your relationship with the Lord, Pastor Greg Laurie wants to help you do that before today's edition of A New Beginning wraps up. So please stay with us. That's just a moment away. Hopefully, you were able to hear all of today's study. It's called The Gifts That Keep Giving. 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Pastor Greg, you write that the Bible exposes us for what we really are.
1: Right.
0: Now, that can be an uncomfortable truth.
2: Yeah.
0: But it's also important news for us, isn't it?
2: Yeah, it really is. You know, it's like those magnifying mirrors. Actually, in the book of James, the Word of God is compared to a mirror, a man seeing himself in the mirror. And, you know, you think you look fine, and then you look in the mirror and realize, uh-oh, I missed a spot shaving. Or, oh, man, was this marinara sauce on my face all day? Or just, you know, I mean, it's important to check yourself in the mirror, and it's important to check yourself in light of the Word of God. And the Word of God is written to draw us closer to God. It will expose sin in our life, but it will also point us in the right direction to have that sin removed and forgiven. It'll point us to Jesus Christ. It'll give us practical truths on how to live this out in your life, and so much more. I mean, what can you say about the Bible? It's a user's manual of life. And that's something we need to consult on a regular basis, each and every day. And I talk about that in my new book that is titled What Every Growing Christian Needs to Know. I also have chapters on the importance of prayer, sharing your faith, being involved in a church, and a lot more. I think this book is going to be very helpful for you. Now, if you're a new believer, this book could really get you started in the right direction. If you're an older believer, you'll be reminded of things you've forgotten, perhaps, and maybe you will hear things you have not heard before that you need to know more about. So order your copy of What Every Growing Christian Needs to Know that we're offering for your gift of any size. Now, we could obviously charge you for this book, but we want everyone to get a copy. So if you only can give a little, we appreciate that, and we'll send you your copy. But others can be generous and give more. And if you'll do that, we can assure you that we'll take those resources you've given us and use them to help us continue to teach the Word of God and proclaim the gospel. As you know, if you listen to A New Beginning, we, on a regular basis, invite people to Jesus Christ. I don't know of any other ministry that does it at the degree we do it here. And it's because we think that a lot of people out there are just waiting for someone to show them how to come to Christ. I think, Dave, you could tell me the exact stat, but isn't it true that like 25 to 30% of listeners to Christian radio are not Christians?
0: Yeah, the stat I heard was it was either 36% or 38%.
2: Oh, even higher.
0: Crazy, yeah.
2: So think about this. Right now, as we're having a conversation about our faith, there's someone listening in trying to figure this all out. Yeah. Someone like that man from Ethiopia in the book of Acts that was reading from Isaiah 53, and he didn't understand what he was reading, and the Lord directed Philip to go to him, and Philip asked him, do you understand what you're reading? And the man from Ethiopia who was searching for God said, how can I unless someone shows me the way? That's what we want to do here at A New Beginning. We want to show people the way. We don't want to say, hey, just accept Christ. We want to tell them how to accept Christ, and we want to lead them in a prayer so they can accept Christ. And you know, if you listen, we do that all the time. Help us continue to do that. Order your copy of What Every Growing Christian Needs to Know for your gift of any size.
0: 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And then here's Pastor Greg once again.
2: Let me close with this thought. Would you like Jesus Christ to come into your life? Would you like your sin forgiven? Would you like to fill the hole in your soul? Would you like to go to heaven when you die? If so, just stop what you're doing and pray this prayer with me. You can pray it out loud if you like. You can pray it in the quietness of your heart if you choose, but pray this prayer. This is a prayer of asking Jesus Christ to come into your life. Pray these words. Lord Jesus, I know that I'm a sinner, but I know that you're the Savior who died on the cross for my sin and rose again from the dead. I turn from that sin now, and I choose to follow you from this moment forward. Thank you for hearing this prayer and answering this prayer. In Jesus' name I pray, amen. Hey, did you just pray that prayer? If so, I want to congratulate you and be the first to say, welcome to the family of God.
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0: Hello, this is Pastor Kirk Nagel from Lewistown Assembly of God with today's Way, Truth, Life's radio scripture of the day. Joshua 5:9 reads, "Then the Lord said to Joshua, 'Today I have rolled away the shame of your slavery in Egypt.' So that place has been called Gilgal to this day." Joshua 5:9. The pre-Christ condition of the human being is slavery to sin. The problem is that we are so comfortable in that condition that we are unaware of its hold on us. I encourage you today, if you have not already done so, to surrender your life to the Lordship of Jesus Christ and walk in freedom. If you have already surrendered your life to Christ, become aware that sin no longer has a right to control you.
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2: 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I'm Maritza. Up next, winning 3 Super Bowls and a Daytona 500 taught Joe Gibbs that the world's definition of success can lead to a lot of heartache. 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
3: 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I'm Dr. James Dobson, and I'm thrilled that you've joined us.
4: Well, welcome to Family Talk, the broadcast division of the Dr. James Dobson Family Institute. I'm Roger Marsh, and today we are bringing you one of Dr. James Dobson's favorite conversations, featuring NFL Hall of Fame coach Joe Gibbs. Now, you likely know Coach Gibbs as a 3-time Super Bowl champion with the Washington Redskins in the 1980s and the 1990s. He was also the owner of a NASCAR racing team that tasted victory at the Daytona 500. By any measure the world uses, Joe Gibbs is a picture of success. But that's not the whole story. Coach Gibbs sat down with Dr. Dobson to talk honestly about the ups and downs of his life, including the mistakes and heartache that came before the trophies. He'll share why family must always come before career, and how God remained his one constant through it all. So let's join Dr. James Dobson and his guest, Coach Joe Gibbs, right now on today's edition of Family Talk.
3: Can I call you coach? Is that
5: please,
3: all right?
5: Please. I tell everybody, once you've been a coach, you've been called everything. So, yeah,
3: right?
5: Believe me. So,
3: people still call
5: coach
3: you
5: is great.
3: People still call you coach?
5: Yeah, they do. As a matter of fact, my grandbabies call me coach. You know, it's and so I get a kick out of it, yeah.
3: Well, you have done many successful things, but none more than being an assistant coach at USC for the Trojans.
5: I can remember.
3: Under,
5: I knew you were an
3: coach
5: SC.
3: Coach John McKay, right?
5: You're a Trojan, absolutely. Yeah, and that was great. Those were great years. I got so many stories and everything. See, that was a dream of mine because I actually grew up there in the Whittier down in Norwalk area, and I wasn't good enough to go to SC, and dadgummit, you didn't recruit me. But I went to junior college and everything, and then, of course, it was always a dream of mine to go back and coach there, and I got a chance to do that.
3: You know what? It was always a dream of mine that after you left the NFL, you would come back to USC and take one of those open coaching positions, but I'm giving up on it. I don't think we're going to make it.
5: Yeah, I think our last couple of offers, Pat looked at me and said, read my lips. No, you can go. I'm staying here with the grandbaby, so we're not going to do that one.
3: Well, it is so good to have you here. After being so successful in coaching and then going into the NASCAR racing experience, one would get the idea that success has just followed you all the days of your life. That really hasn't been true, has it?
5: No, it hasn't been true. As a matter of fact, I tell people, read this book and I can save you 10 years of misery. Because what's in this book is all the mistakes. And I think it's kind of funny, Jim, because you do wind up, if you wind up winning Super Bowls, a lot of the struggles on how you get there and a lot of the heartache that we go through in life kind of gets lost, because eventually you win a Super Bowl. And then, of course, same thing in Winston Cup. But certainly Pat and I have had our struggles along the way, and that's what's documented in the book.
3: Why did you leave football?
5: I tell you, I left football because I loved it. It was one of the greatest jobs in the world. And let me say this, it took me about 4 long months of just really heart-searching, Pat and I going away as a family and really thinking about it, because that's all we had done as a family. See, when you coach, the whole family coaches.
3: Yeah, and Pat, it's year-round,
5: yeah,
3: too.
5: Yeah, Pat ran everything at home. She took care of the boys, and I really coached, and the boys would come to camp and everything. I really left because both boys had gone off to college, and I thought they would always kind of be with me. They left, and I went to football, And all of a sudden I became a football recluse. And I'd missed JD playing most of his football career. I always wanted to see him play. And I did get to see him play a few times, took helicopters and stuff. But Coy was playing at Stanford. And I said, look, you know, at this point in my life, it's really family. I think it's time for me to step out, go see him, which I did. I went to see him at Stanford, play every game at Stanford for the next 2 years. And then really for family reasons, I think it was the right thing. I was scared to death to do it. Once I stepped out, it was almost like God just gave me a
3: purpose. How hard was it to walk away from the glamour and the excitement and the adrenaline and the money and the fame and the fortune, all the things that success in the NFL means? How difficult was that?
5: Very difficult. I think because, like I say, is a profession. You grow up in it. You actually live it. And you know, it monopolizes a lot of your life. If you'd have asked me Monday evening at 10 o'clock during the football season, what are you doing? I could have told you. That's how structured my life was. But I really think it's one of the great jobs in the world. I loved it. But I really felt like it was time for me, you know, to probably do something else. 30 years of almost anything's enough to, I think.
3: Joe, how did your relationship with Pat survive the all-encompassing experience of coaching in the NFL?
5: I really think, Jim, that Pat's a special person. And I think one of the things I never recommend for a coach, a lot of my players say, hey, I want to go into coaching. I never recommend that if they've been married for a while. It's almost like you got to grow up in it. Because for 6 months out of the year, I got to tell you the truth, I slept at the office 3 nights a week. She ran the whole show. I got to see the boys on Friday night. I mean, it's
3: a
5: very
3: structured deal. It takes a special woman to do that.
5: Absolutely.
3: And did she complain about it?
5: No. It was her life. And she kind of, matter of fact, when I came home, after about 3 days, she'd go, shut up and get out of here. But she was used to kind of running the show. But I mean, really and truly, it was a partnership. And now there was a lot of advantages to coaching, too, besides that me being away and everything. The boys got to come to camp. There's so many things we got, the great thrill of victory and all that kind of stuff. Pat got to enjoy some things, too. But
3: kids
5: really
3: on the sidelines.
5: Yeah, kids on the sidelines. But I got to tell you, Pat is an unusual person. I think most coaches' wives are.
3: She had her struggles, too. She had a very serious surgery at one point. What was that, about
5: 1980. Yeah. 1980, came home, and Pat shared with me that night. I always remember that the doctor said she had an acoustic neuroma, which is a serious brain tumor. And the bottom line, you know, when we came out of that surgery, she had paralysis on one side of her face. And it's been, as I shared in both books, it's been one of the toughest things we've ever had to deal with. And certainly, she encourages me so much. She's so strong for this fact. She always said to me, she says, look, I know that the Lord has promised me in the end, everything is going to work out the best for me. And so
3: that's the key to your life, Joe. Yeah. You really are serious about your love for the Lord.
5: Well, I am, Jim. And I think the reason the book, and I had a spiritual father one time. He made a great statement. I says, I think I may write a book on that first one. He goes, do you have anything to say? And so what prompted me on this second one was the fact that so many people walk up to me. And I guess, and think about the way the world sees things now. They walk up to me because I've what? Won Super Bowls and won Winston Cup championships.
3: Yeah.
5: Okay. They don't really know a lot about my background, but they will say to me, hey, Joe, how do I become successful? Well, when they say that, I know what they're meaning. See, they look at me and they say, how do I make money and I become president of the company or win football games or whatever it is in my profession? And really, what I wrote the book for this reason, yes, that's very important, occupation and making money, finances, but there's four other key areas that they're not even thinking about when they ask me that. And that's the same thing I did when I came out of school. I was interested in those two things because the world told me if I get enough of that money and enough football games, I'm going to be happy. Well, then halfway through the first few years there, I said, well, wait a second. If I don't have somebody to enjoy this and go through it with me, relationships, life's going to be a disaster. So I added relationships to it.
3: That is the bottom line for this program because it's a message that absolutely must be heard. You are, Joe, a man's man, and you fell into a man's trap. How many men do we know who have become obsessed with work and so driven to accomplish those things you just talked about that they lose sight of everything else that's important, including their relationship with the Lord. They lose their families. They wake up in their 40s or 50s. Mm-hmm. Some of them never wake up, and by then, it's too late.
5: I got to tell you, it's a natural trap. And people say, well, how does this – it happens this way. The world says – how does it say? How does it sell it? Well, it has all written material, TVs, movies, all these different ways. And basically, it says those two things. This will make you happy. And so, Jim, you're right. Most of us charge out through life, and we go 10, 20, 30, 40 years, and all of a sudden, I look back and I go, oh, my gosh.
6: Yeah.
5: As I accomplish these things, I realize that's not the most important thing in my life. Really, what's the most important thing Pat and I are going to leave on this earth? They're going to be our kids, our grandkids, and the influence we're having on others.
3: Well, I thank God that you learned that. I had the same temperament that you have, still do. And I'm a type A, and I'm a go-for-it person, and I got pretty excited about life when I was young, and there were opportunities out there for me that I never would have anticipated. And when I got out of graduate school and wrote Dare to Discipline, I mean, everything came at me. And Shirley was a little less tolerant of that than Pat. Shirley, in a very loving way, just said to me, "That's not going to work. You're making a big mistake." And she helped pull me back. I would have probably made an enormous mistake in our family and in our life if it hadn't been for her and for my father. And also because of my love for the Lord. And I began to see things in Scripture, and he began talking to me. But boy, I tell you, it is a trap. It is a trap. It looks so right. And in my case, I had the excuse of doing it for the Lord's work.
5: Amen. You know? Yes, absolutely.
3: I mean, I had it all rationalized. Of course it's important for me to do all these things. And Shirley, was so loving in the way she approached me. She didn't nag me, but she really did keep me from making a mistake because I had everything I needed to be a workaholic.
5: I sat across the table from a self-made billionaire that owned the Washington Redskins, Jack Kent Cook. And the only time I ever saw tears in his eyes, and he said to me, "Joe," said, "I've messed up." And what he was referring to is relationships. He'd had four marriages, a lot of broken relationships in there. And here was a guy that had done what the world said, made all the money, was a billionaire, and had climbed the ladder to success. And yet, I'll always remember that about Mr. Cook, you know, in that meeting we had.
3: J. Paul Getty, at one time, was the richest man in the world, said he'd made a mess out of his life. Mm-hmm. Even though he made all that money, he couldn't figure out how to make it with a family. The word excess really describes you. If people look at you, they would think the word success would be the defining word. But you say excess was the defining word.
5: Yeah, it was. I was so driven, just like you talked about. I mean, I definitely wanted to be successful. And I kind of fell into the plan. And like I said, mine was strictly through hard knocks. And that's what's in this book. I made, in almost all these areas, I made serious mistakes. And thank God that there was a loving God there. And I had a little spiritual father and rededicated my life in 1972. And then what started happening in my life, I started discovering through God's word that he really is our head coach. You and I are playing the game of life, the biggest game of all. He's our head coach. And he left a game plan here. Mm-hmm. I was playing the game without studying the game plan. I was a fool. I jumped off into finances.
3: Almost had to declare bankruptcy.
5: Well, I really was technically bankrupt. The biggest mess in the world, Jim, but basically—
3: $1 million in debt?
5: No, millions. And that's a testimony, too, because no matter how big the mess is, and this is one of the biggest— I sat with two attorneys and two law accountants one day, and we spent 6 hours and couldn't add up everything this partnership was in. And I was the only guy that was left. Everybody else filed bankruptcy and left.
3: What kind of business was it?
5: It was real estate investment. And I showed you how smart I am. I said, "Well, you can't lose in real estate." But, you know, if I'd only followed one principle in God's book, you know, he says in there, you know, God speaks over 2,300 times about finances. Why? Yeah. Because he knew money was going to be important.
3: Absolutely.
5: And
3: talk
5: I wasn't
3: more
5: studying
3: about
5: the game
3: money
5: plan.
3: Than he did yeah. about heaven.
5: Amen. And so in God's word, it says, never co-sign a loan unless you're willing to pay it off. If I just followed one principle, I could have saved myself so much heartache. But, you know, I think I needed to go through that. And the great thing about belonging to the Lord, I sat down after that was over with, that experience. And Pat and I at one point took everything we had, gave it to a bank. They paid our bills, and we got a per diem to live on. That's how bad it was. But when we got out of that 4.5 years later, I sat down and wrote 15 things that I learned through that experience. And number one on that list was listen to your wife.
3: Mm-hmm.
5: See, I found a way to kind of make her do that. She didn't, you know, those are the times I've gotten the biggest messes in my life. You know, when I don't listen to godly counsel, when I don't listen to my mate, and then I try and kind of, because I'm, forceful, find a way to get her to agree to it instead of us just mutually agreeing. So anyway, there's some real lessons in the book, and that's the real reason why I wrote it, because I think I do get so much attention, so much of it I laugh at. You know how smart I am. Most people out there don't, and so I kind of laugh at the way the world pictures that, too.
6: Yeah, but NASCAR is doing fine for
5: NASCAR,
6: you, right?
5: NASCAR, I think maybe that's why God was putting me through those things. I think I'll look at that. Now we have a successful business. I'm so paranoid now. I got so many people that look over it. I know I'm not a good businessman, and so I have so many people looking at it that you probably recognize some of the people. I have them come in as consultants. We meet once a month. We really are very careful, and JD's a much better businessman than I am. He kind of oversees everything, but it's a big business now, and we're racing cars all across America, and it's a big deal for us.
6: Have you learned to control the pressures and to not continue the tendency to overwork yourself?
5: I'm much better now about that. I think football is a unique life. You drive yourself. I was the technical person. People were waiting on me. When you're in that role, there's always 11 people, and everybody's counting on you. The position I'm in now is more of a businessman, helping to pick the people. Yes, I work with people problems, but I'm not the technical person. And the guys today that in this sport, the crew chiefs are what they're called. Yeah. They're just same as coaches. They go on Thursday, come back on Sunday. They have their guys that go with them, and they technically make the car run. Those are the guys that have the pressure in this. So it's a different kind of pressure. I tell people paying the bills, that's a pressure. But I have a different pressure now.
6: All right, Joe, let's address the guy out there who's making the same mistakes that you and I were inclined to make. There are a lot of them, and there are a lot of women listening to us today who are saying, if only my husband knew this, if only he would listen. Maybe they'll get a CD of this, and maybe they'll listen to the former coach of a Super Bowl champion. Mm-hmm. Maybe you'll have some influence with them. Give your best shot.
5: My best shot would be this. To me, most of life, I've told you how sharp I am, most of life to me is common sense. And to me, I think I can prove to almost anyone that God exists. If I look at this watch, and I could tell anybody out there, if you look at that watch, do you think there's a watchmaker? Everybody goes, just through common sense. Yeah, absolutely. Complicated. Now look at the world, the way this world is crafted. Yeah. And so at 9 years old, I'm kind of looking around at school. I'm being told that two amoeba happened to hit in a muddy puddle of water 2 billion years ago, and I was an accident. I wasn't real sharp, but I looked at that, and I said, I don't like the sound of that. And then church. My grandmother, mother had me in church. The pastor there was telling me something totally different. Said there was a God. He loved me. He made me. He crafted me. He knit me together in my mother's womb. He made me special. I got up, went forward in church, said, hey, that makes more sense to me.
6: How old were you?
5: I would say to anybody, 9 years old, I would say to any man, woman out there, if you just think about the world and the way this is put together, there has to be a world maker. Once I made that commitment to him and asked him to come into my life, okay, then the mistakes I made was still veering off and chasing my own desires, knowing when I discovered that this book, the Bible that God left here for our game plan, our game plan for life, is a relevant book. And many people out there I feel like are struggling or arguing Democrat, Republican, liberal, conservative. I tell you what I want to know. I don't want to know what they think. I want to know what God thinks.
6: Absolutely.
5: So this book is a relevant book. Now think about this. If we're going to live life and God put us here, he covers it all. He covers every aspect and everything we need to know. If you want to know something about relationships, he tells you.
6: It's all there.
5: It's here. And so I would say to any person out there, I would say, look, I've built a business. I've been involved a lot of, most people wouldn't argue with me on that, on game. If you're a team builder out there, if you're a man and you're trying to build a business team, I need to be studying God's word, what he says about who is the greatest team builder of all time. Jesus Christ had 3 years to change the world. Was he good at picking people? He picked 12 guys that nobody, there wasn't one of them a star. And he took them, and the way he talked and communicated, which is big in team building and all those other aspects, he covers it all in here. So if I'm a businessman, I need to be studying this word and what God has to say about it.
6: Let me add my best shot to what you just said, Joe, and I agree with you completely. And I want to speak particularly to the guy out there who's a Christian, but he's kind of nominal. He goes to church, but he hadn't really taken it seriously. He hasn't made the commitment. The best reason I can give him, which is what hit me when my daughter was born, is that if I don't do my job in terms of introducing my kids to Jesus Christ, if I miss it there, I'll never see them again after I die. This is the end of it. Maybe I'll make it to heaven. Will they? And that, for me, is the greatest motivation in life. This life is merely a preparation for the next. And if you get that priority right, nothing else comes close. Everything else is just sort of marking time.
5: Well, if we're going to be playing this game, we're going to play it forever. One night I was up talking to Coy one night, and I was sharing with him a couple of things like I do when he goes to bed. And I was talking about heaven, and we were reading a little bit about it, and musicians and harps and all this stuff. You know, of course, here's a kid racing bikes and all these kind of things. He looks up at and he goes, "Dad, I don't think I'm going to like heaven." And I said, "Coy, why would you say that?" And he goes, "Playing a harp?" He says, "I'm not there." I says, "Let me tell you something, Coy. We're going to have to leave this up to God, because if it's playing a harp, I'm not sure I'm going to be excited about it either. You know what I think heaven's going to be? God made us this way. He made us competitive, right?
6: He sure did.
5: It's going to be some thousand-year football games. It's going to be some thousand-year races. And if not, he's going to work a miracle in us.
6: And I'm going to make the touchdowns this
5: amen,
6: time, right?
5: Amen. I may even be a star up there and get to carry the ball. So
6: we are made a little different than women. And, you know, that competitive edge is there. And for some guys, a whole lot more than others. If our listeners, the men out there, are among those that are driven from within, be careful. That's dangerous. You can make the biggest mistake of your life. That's what you're trying to say in racing to win, isn't it?
5: All men have a desire, I think, to really do something great. And I see great pastors and people have great visionaries like yourself. But I think if we're not careful, that drive, it needs to be channeled. And we need to be studying. We need to know what the game plan is. And like you said, Jim, I made a rededication in 1972 just off what you were talking about. Mm. There may be some men out there that said, "Hey, look, yeah, I believe in God. I have a personal relationship, but I just not, you know, I'm not on fire." We need to get in God's Word, serious prayer, Bible study, and get with a group of people, in a church,
6: a Bible
5: study.
6: And you're using your present responsibility in NASCAR to win people to the Lord inside that sport, aren't you?
5: We have a dynamic chance for opportunity inside of motorsports. Think about this. We're going to 36 cities, moving all around the country, taking a lot of people that have real good testimonies. And the people there come for 3 and 4 days. They have nothing to do. They're ready to listen. We're doing some exciting things inside of motorsports. Bible studies at race shops. We have a full-time chaplain at our race shop, Bob Dyer. And he works with all of our people. We have Bible studies each week. We have small group studies. You know, so
6: you led Dale Jarrett, one of your drivers, to the Lord, didn't you?
5: Well, actually, what happened? Dale Jarrett and Jimmy Maker, our crew chief and driver, the famous driver Dale Jarrett, they came on board with us, and it happened to be the year that we won the Super Bowl in Minnesota, and we went to the Super Bowl. They came to the Super Bowl chapel service, and. I'll always remember that. And in that service, when it came time to make commitments to Christ, they stood up, and both Kelly and Patty stood up too. And it was one of the greatest nights I think I've ever been part of. So
6: well, it is a pleasure to have you here. I've loved you and appreciated your friendship for all those years. And anytime you write a book, you come back, will you?
5: Well, there's so many people praying for y'all. I think you're helping to change the world. And I'm praying in America, we need a moral awakening.
6: Oh,
5: that's what
6: man,
5: I'm praying
6: that
5: for.
6: That is the only thing that's going to save us. Racing to Win is the name of the book. Subtitle is Establish Your Game Plan for Success. Not excess, but success. And I recommend this book to our listeners. Now, you talked a lot in this book about going too fast and overworking. You're going to run out of here. You're on a wing and a prayer literally today trying to get to where you're going.
5: Today's probably not the best day for me to be talking about that. I got up at 3:30 and we're going to go all day and race the cars this afternoon in Phoenix, but it's amazing the way you can get around the world. But
6: I'm 4:15, so I don't know if I'm any better.
5: Well, I've got my priorities. 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
6: Blessings to you. Give a hug to Pat for me.
5: Thanks, Jim. I will.
6: Okay.
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The Afters on listener-supported Way Truth Life Radio. My name is Jason. Friend, I'm so thankful we get to spend this time together. It's going to be a time of worship through the afternoon. I was reading this verse, and it just stuck out to me a little bit today. Lamentations 3. It says this, "Though he brings grief, he will show compassion, so great is his unfailing love." And there's a tension in that verse, and I think you can hear it. But ultimately, it's resolved by acknowledging that God meets us with unfailing love. He is a God who meets us with compassion, and it doesn't mean there isn't grief over some of the hard things that we wrestle with and struggle with in life, but still, his unfailing love holds us even through that grief, and that is certainly something, a hard truth maybe to sit and wrestle with.

Life's a journey, and sometimes you need a little fuel to keep moving forward. Whether it's a cup of coffee or a quick snack, you know how it feels to get that boost. 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

Counting my blessings and Seth Schleter. My name is Jason. You know, I never want to discourage you from living like Jesus. Do that. But at the same time, be reminded that the core of the gospel is about what Jesus has already done for you.

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0: on my mind.
1: The year was 304 AD. The Roman Emperor Maximian entered the city of Nicomedia after a military victory, and the city celebrated. Most of them. My name is Jason here on Way Truth Life Radio, and it sounds grand. There were parades that filled the street. People were told, hey, this is the time to go out and give thanks. But here was the catch. They were told and ordered to give thanks to their pagan god. There was one church that refused. So Maximian walked into that church and gave the believers a choice. Renounce Christ and live, or refuse and die. They refused. Maximian, unfortunately, he lived up to his promise. It's pretty hard to hear, especially if you dig into the details, which I will spare you. But what strikes me is the believers, because they had already decided who Jesus was to them before that moment of testing ever came. And I think the Apostle Paul knew something of that kind of faith. You know, he talked about the apostles who had become a spectacle to the whole universe because they followed Christ. And I think the truth is that in this country, most Christians will never face a choice as horrifying as those believers in Nicomedia faced.

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And now, Community Calendar. On Saturday, August 29th, from 11 until 4, it's the annual Family Day at United Paintball Park. 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This free event features an inflatable obstacle course, a bounce house, gel blaster games for ages 5 and up, and fun kids activities. Pregnancy Resource Clinic invites you to join them as they host their annual You Matter 5K run, walk, and 15K bike ride. This will be Saturday, September the 19th at Grace Prep High School, 848 Science Park Road in State College. 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

I'm so excited about this. Motivate is back this year. My name is Jason, and it's been a year or two since we've been able to hold this event, but it is back, and this year it's happening with Jordan St. Cyr, Friday, October 9th. We're about 2 months away, less than 2 months away. This is going to be an evening of music and storytelling and worship. He's got a really powerful story that he's going to be sharing. He'll be talking about some of his songs, some of his own personal journey. It's going to be a good, good night. You're not going to want to miss out on this one. Special guest Micah Christopher going to be there as well. I will invite you to join us and get your tickets. 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

Yes, I will, in vertical worship. My name is Jason, and you know, there's a lot of crazy that happens in our world. Like, you can make a list of all the things that are happening. But I made a list of top three reasons why I'm not panicking. Number one, okay, no surprise here, it's Jesus. Yeah, that's number one on my list. And then number two is also Jesus. And just in case you're wondering, yeah, number three, by the way, Jesus. Yeah, that's it. Jesus is the reason that I'm not today and never have to panic.

God is not far from this moment. Not from the drive. Not from the worry. Not from the thing you haven't said out loud yet. Be reminded. Way Truth Life Radio. 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

0: It took more than 16 hours of filming to get one movie scene absolutely perfect. My name is Jason here on Way Truth Life Radio. And so with the new Spider-Man that is coming out, a lot of people are talking about the old one. And there's one, I want to say from the early 2000s with Tobey Maguire. And there's a scene early on in the movie where he's in a cafeteria and he's just beginning to turn into Spider-Man. And all of the items on a tray come flying up in the air. And Tobey Maguire, playing Spider-Man, was insistent that he catch all of them. No CGI, no special effects. And so apparently it took 16 hours, 156 takes. And you can actually see it. I went back and watched the clip. Like, looking at his face, like he seems genuinely surprised when he catches everything on his tray. But he was insistent, like he did not want anything to be added extra. And I thought, like, there's something special about that, right? Because people want the authentic. People crave things that are real, are not fake, aren't fraudulent. And I'm just so reminded of the importance of living a life that is authentic for Jesus. And an authentic life doesn't mean a perfect one, but sometimes I think an authentic life means a willingness to acknowledge, hey, you know what? I am imperfect. Not making excuses for it, not saying, hey, it's okay that I'm imperfect, but simply acknowledging, hey, here are the places I come up short, and you know what? It's okay. I'm working on it together with Jesus.
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0: Let's take a look at your forecast for the next couple of days as we make our way through this work week. Looks like tonight, low temperatures, a little bit below 70 degrees. And then highs tomorrow, just the low 80s, so pretty comfortable day there. Wednesday and Thursday, probably going to see the low to mid 80s.

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2: Things are getting real. Jesus, take the wheel. Only way I'm getting to the other side.

Brandon Heath and See Me Through It on Way Truth Life Radio. My name is Jason, and I think this is pretty solid wisdom from Martin Lloyd-Jones. He says, always respond to every impulse to pray.

The Lion and the Lamb. My name is Jason. You know, you don't have to see the whole path to go. You just need to believe that Jesus is walking with you. Right now, it's Chris Tomlin. This one is called Home.

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My name is Jason, and so I think when you understand that you're not operating on your own power, it actually becomes a lot easier to give credit where the credit truly belongs.

When the day finally settles down, let your heart settle too. You don't have to carry everything into tomorrow. Rest tonight knowing God is still good, still near, and still steady through all of it. Way Truth Life Radio.

0: What if the way you pray changes the moment that you truly believe that God is listening? My name is Jason, and it's not that he's maybe listening or hopefully listening, but listening with the intention to answer. You know, Jesus said, whatever you ask for in prayer, believe that you have received it and it will be yours. Now, this does not mean that God is some kind of cosmic vending machine for everything you want, but it means like when we come to him, we come believing that our prayers matter, that heaven hears us and God is not distant. He's not indifferent. You know, the prayer is not just words thrown out into darkness. It's prayer knowing he hears you. And like you're believing that he can change the situation that you can't fix. It means you believe that he knows what you're carrying, even when you don't even know how to explain it. But then you leave it with him. And when you do, you begin to pray like you actually believe that God is going to answer.
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2: If you multiply any number by zero, you get zero, nothing. Dr. Tony Evans says that same principle applies to faith. He'll explain today as we spend 2 minutes with Tony.
3: You're saved by grace through faith. There's only one way to access what you already have. By faith, not by works. Because the moment you try to access grace by works, you nullify grace. What religion tries to do is try to get you by works to access grace. If you come to church more, God will bless you more. If you give more, God will bless you more. If you treat your neighbor nice, God will do more for you. So they keep adding things on to this list and you get tired of being a Christian. Because you never know if you did enough to make God happy enough for him to give you some more grace. Because you're trying to earn favor. It's like your child trying to earn your love. If they have to earn your love, then that means you don't love them unconditionally. Because they got to earn it. They got to do more to get it. You love them. You may not like what they're doing, but you love them because they're yours. God can't love you more than killing Jesus for you. That's as much love as he can give you. There is no more love than that one. When he killed Jesus, he gave you all the love he could ever give you. For God so loved the world that he gave his only begotten son.
2: We respond to that love by building a brand new relationship with God through Jesus Christ. And you can do that today. 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Tony will explain everything you need to know about becoming a real Christian. Then join us next time for 2 Minutes with Tony.

0: Likes, logins, bank balances, they all grab our attention. But none of them hold us when life gets heavy. That's second-tier living. The good stuff comes first. Laughter that fills a room. A hug that lingers. The presence of God who calls you his own. What you stockpile won't last. What you share will. That's why we value you. 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
1: Well, Motivate is back again this year. I am so pumped about this because it's been a couple of years. My name is Jason, and it's been a couple of years since we held a Motivate. This one's going to be a really special one. Jordan St. Cyr is going to be joining us for Motivate Friday, October 9th. It's going to be at C3 in State College. This is going to be it's going to be a refreshing, peaceful evening, but it's going to be filled with worship and music and song and storytelling. And a lot of your friends, they're going to be there, and we'd love for you to join us as well. By the way, it's kind of a two-for-one special. Micah Christopher going to be on this as well. He is he's uber talented. Would love for you to join us. I mean, this is the event we're going to be talking about for a long time. Do not miss out on this one. It's Motivate, and you can get tickets at our website, WTLR.org.

0: is a liar.
1: Fear is a liar. My name is Jason. So I want you to imagine this. Picture yourself walking along a beach. Sounds nice. And then you notice maybe one of your kids, if they're older, picture them from when they're younger. But imagine one of your kids right behind you, or if you don't have kids, a niece or a nephew, or just a young child that you care about. But imagine this kid is placing their foot exactly in your footprint. You know, I think you'll probably choose your steps a little more carefully. You're going to make sure you don't step on sharp shells or jellyfish or broken glass, like anything that could hurt if they stepped on it. You want to avoid that. Why? Because, you know, even if they never said a word, like, they're following you. But I think the truth is that happens every day, and not just with kids, but people watch. They see how you maybe respond when you're frustrated, or how you treat people who can't do anything for us. You know, how we live when we think nobody is watching, oftentimes somebody is. And you might not be really realize it in the moment, but somebody could be walking in the footprints that you leave behind. And I think about the privilege and about the responsibility it is to leave footprints worth following.
2: This is Max Lucado. God sent Elijah into the rocky, raw, and lonely land of the Kerith Ravine. He had no temple for worship, no faith, fraternity for strength. It would be years before he enjoyed fellowship with faithful Jews. Preparation by separation. Purposeful silence and solitude are basic courses in Unbreakable Courage 101. Jesus found his Kerith in the obscure days of Nazareth, in the quiet days of the wilderness. In order to gather strength for the cross, he sought time alone in the Garden of Gethsemane. If Jesus needed Kerith-like solitude, how much more do we? God's invitation is compelling. From Psalm 46 and verse 10, step out of the traffic, take a long, loving look at me. When did you last step out of the traffic to be alone with your Father?
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1: Well, taking a look at your forecast, right now we're seeing a severe thunderstorm warning for parts of the listening area, so just be alert for that. We've kind of been seeing some severe thunderstorms kind of scattered throughout the day. As far as the rest of the forecast goes, overnight tonight, low temperatures in the mid to upper 60s. Tomorrow looks pretty nice. High temperatures in the low 80s, and then Wednesday, low 80s, maybe the mid 80s possible.

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to not worship you and mercy me. My name is Jason. Listen to Psalm 147, verse 4. It says, He counts the stars and calls them all by name. I mean, how powerful is that? I mean, how many stars are there? Innumerable. But to know that God calls them by name. And then I was thinking about this, and I thought to myself, like, I know what we call some of the stars, but I wonder what name God uses for them. Like, He calls them by name. Does He have a different name than we have? Probably. Someday I look forward to learning what God has named the stars.

0: All My Hope. That's from Crowder and Torrin Wells. My name is Jason, and Motivate is back this year. Oh, this is going to be a really, really good event coming in less than 2 months now, so it's coming soon. Hopefully, you've picked up tickets. So we only announced it recently. So if not, you know, you're not late to the ball yet, but you're going to want to be fast on this one. It's with Jordan St. Cyr, and it's going to be Friday, October 9th at C3 Sports in State College. Going to be an awesome event. Music, worship, storytelling. He's got just a really personal story and sharing some of the stories behind some of the songs. 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If not, don't worry, not too late yet, but you'll want to get a move on for sure. 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
2: 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When we work, create, and design things, we're copying our Creator who made the universe and sustains it. 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But why is it so hard? 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

0: Well, that's a perfect way to wrap up our time of music together for this afternoon. Looking forward to heading out to Odyssey. First low, let's take a quick look at your forecast. Tonight, low temperatures in the mid-60s. Tomorrow should be a decent day. We'll see some clouds and just a few peaks of sunshine. Highs tomorrow about 80. And then for Wednesday, we could see temperatures just a hair warmer into the low 80s. But again, for the most part, even on Wednesday, looking like a very nice day.
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2: Quit created a gang that did good works, which is what I wanted to do. Now we're in some kind of battle.
3: It's good versus evil. The greatest battle of all.
2: Jason,
3: look, if you won't keep the Israelites going, then I will.
1: Where's Jack?
3: This note is his resignation.
1: What?
3: Jack won't be working at Wit's End anymore. Any reason I can't get started on my display?
4: There are several reasons we can't license that tunnel as a display. For one thing, it contains elements that are so unusual that we don't dare allow the public down there until we know more about them.
5: Safety precautions, you understand.
6: I've been working on a program for the Imagination Station.
7: What kind of program?
6: One that may help me to understand what is happening at Wit's End and why.
8: Maxwell!
9: How you doing, jellyfish?
8: When'd you get out of jail?
9: About 6 months after you did.
6: Actually, Miss Kendall, I've made a decision. The time has come, you see. I would like you both to pray with me.
1: Eugene, you want to pray to become a Christian?
6: Yes. Dear God, my new Father in Heaven.
10: Ladies and gentlemen, Dr. Regis Blackard!
11: Hello, Odyssey. I've come home.
12: By order of the City of Odyssey, until further notice, Wit's End is closed.
13: It's done, Dr. Blackard. Total victory.
11: Total? Glossman, if our victory is so total, then why am I still here in my brother's fleabag theater instead of at Wit's End? You've accomplished nothing.
13: But sir, the Edgebiter scam worked. The people believed it. You're leading Tom Riley in all the polls, and Wit's End is closed to the public.
11: In the first place, I couldn't care less about Tom Riley or the polls. In the second place, merely closing down Wit's End is pointless if the employees are still allowed inside. I want the place completely deserted.
13: But sir, I thought...
11: You're not here to think, Glossman. You're here to do as you're told. Now listen carefully. I'll speak slowly and use small words, so you'll be sure to understand. I need free reign of Wit's End and its surrounding grounds. Therefore, you will get the place completely closed down so that no one is allowed within 100 yards of it. Is that clear?
13: Yes, sir.
11: Good. And don't pout, Glossman. It's not becoming. Get Jellyfish and that gang of his to help you. I'm sure the two of you can come up with something workable.
13: I'll get right on it.
11: Fine. And Glossman?
13: Yes, sir?
11: Don't fail me again.
13: Yes, sir.
14: Want to be part of something awesome? Then join the Adventures in Odyssey Club. 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

0: com.
1: Jason? Billy?
2: Hi, Sam. Hi, Lucy.
3: What's going on, you guys?
1: Yeah, where are the rest of the Israelites?
4: That's what Billy and I want to talk to you about. After everything that's happened lately, we need to restructure things a bit.
3: Restructure?
2: Yeah, Lucy. We don't want a repeat of what happened to Butch.
1: Does this mean we're not going to do good deeds anymore?
2: Yeah, we will, but of a different sort.
3: What do you mean?
4: Well, the Bones have figured out what we're up to, and they keep sabotaging what we do.
1: And now everybody thinks we've gone bad.
2: Right. That's why we need a new strategy. Until now, we've been on the defensive, waiting for them to strike and then cleaning up after them. We've been playing it safe. It's time for something new.
3: Like what?
4: Well, now we need to go on the offensive. We're going to do things to show them that we're not safe or predictable, and that'll make them nervous before they can do anything. Oh, and along the way, maybe we can get some proof that'll help place the blame where it belongs.
1: So, what are we going to do?
2: Sam, you know where the Bones hideout is, right?
1: Oh, yeah.
2: Well, I think it's time you and I paid it a visit. Tonight.
1: Cool.
3: Wait a minute. What if the Bones are there?
4: Aha. They won't be. You see, one of the things Butch told us was that the Bones have joined, of all things, a bowling league.
1: Bowling?
3: The Bones are rather bowlers?
4: Yeah. Apparently it was Jellyfish's idea. He thought it'd make them look wholesome or something.
2: They'll be at the bowling alley tonight at 8:30. So meet me here at 8:15, Sam.
1: 8:15. Got it.
3: What about me?
4: Lucy, you need to go to the bowling alley and keep an eye on the Bones. The last thing we want is for them to leave early and catch Sam and Billy at their hideout.
3: That could be painful.
4: Right. Now, here's my cellular phone number. I can contact Billy on his pager. You watch the Bones and keep me posted, all right?
3: Right.
4: Right. Well, let's do it.
3: Eugene.
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3: Eugene, will you slow down?
5: I'm sorry, Miss Kendall. I really can't.
3: Why not?
5: Because I finally succeeded in adjusting the search function on the imagination station so that it'll record data on backup disks in the computer room, and I must now use the station to learn what I can about Wits End, the land it sits on, and the tunnels beneath it in order to help us battle Mr. Glassman. Excuse me.
3: What makes you so sure you're going to find out anything in history that'll help us?
5: Elementary. Why, after all these years, would Mr. Glassman suddenly choose now to close down the shop?
3: Well, he didn't have the nerve while Wit was here.
5: No, too much time has passed. What has happened recently to trigger this event?
3: Jason wanted to turn the Underground Railroad tunnel into a display?
5: Correct. That tunnel has been getting a lot of attention from Mr. Glassman and that scientist friend of his.
3: Mr. Bovril.
5: Correct again. I've investigated the tunnel through orthodox means and cannot find a single reason for Mr. Glassman to be so determined to get to it, except for that mysterious but rather uninteresting element we scraped off the walls and tested at the college laboratory.
3: But you just said it's uninteresting.
5: Downright boring. So, to find the answer, I must resort to unorthodox methods of investigation and search throughout Wits End's history in the imagination station to see what I can discover. Excuse me.
3: Well, is there anything I can do?
5: As a matter of fact, there is.
3: What?
5: Pray for me, Connie. I would be most grateful.
3: Yeah, sure. It's nice to hear you ask.

0: This is Jason.
1: Jason, it's Lucy.
0: Hey, what's going on, Lucy? Everything all right?
1: Well, I wouldn't have believed it if I hadn't actually seen it, but Rodney and the Bones are here, bowling away. What's more, they're not half bad.
0: Sam and Billy should be at the hideout by now. Keep your eyes peeled and call me if the Bones leave.
1: Right.
0: Strike!
2: Oh, that was beautiful, Rodney.
3: Oh, that was beautiful, Rodney. I can't believe this. Me, the leader of the Bones of Wrath, reduced to bowling.
2: We're a diversion, you know that.
3: It's my gang, Rusty. Why should I be a diversion?
2: As Jellyfish told you to.
3: Jellyfish.
2: Hey, look at the bright side. Your game's getting better.
3: I don't want my game to get better. I want my gang back.
2: Hey, look who's here over by the phones.
3: Well, well, Lucy.
2: I didn't know she bowled.
3: She doesn't, you cork brain. She's spying on us for the Israelites. Come on.
2: Where are we going?
3: On a little fact-finding tour.
2: Huh?
3: We need information on the Israelites, and Lucy knows all about them. Now come on.
2: I don't know, Rodney. Maybe we should just stay here and bowl like Jellyfish told us.
3: I don't take orders from Jellyfish. This time we're gonna do things my way. Now come on.
4: The hideout's deserted, all right.
5: The door's unlocked. Come on.
4: This is easier than I thought. Oh, this place is disgusting.
5: Hard to believe they actually hang out in here, isn't it?
4: Yeah. Okay, let's get started. Look for anything that might work as evidence.
5: Right.
0: Connie, you're still here?
5: Yeah. Thought I'd give this place a thorough cleaning. It'll be spick and span when we open again.
0: Where's Eugene?
5: Oh, he's still in the imagination station. He's been there for hours.
0: Without a break?
5: Well, he came out a little while ago to get a drink and go to the bathroom. Said he's crossed back and forth in time through the complete history of Wits End. He even talked to Teddy Roosevelt when he came through town on his whistle-stop presidential campaign.
0: Really?
5: Yeah. Nothing to help us, though.
0: Well, I hope he finds something.
5: Then you really think it's worth it?
0: I don't know. But I trust Eugene's instincts, and I wouldn't want to get in his way.
6: I've got to go to the cabin.
7: Journal entry, supplemental. My lengthy quest through history in the imagination station has yielded little information on the tunnel or the mineral thus far.
8: Come on in, son. Glad you found the tunnel. It's the safest way. I've built one that goes over to the basement of the church, too. Ooh, are you hurt?
9: All I got's a scratch on my arm. Got caught in some thorns.
8: Fairly deep. I've got some salve I can put on it. I'm Reverend Andrew. Welcome to my humble home. Well, the basement of it anyway. What's your name?
9: William.
10: Are your parents heading north?
7: I am once again seeing the story of William Ross, a slave who used the Underground Railroad and whose path took him to the parish church of Reverend Andrew in the 1850s. I travel as an observer only.
8: Do you want any more soup?
9: No, thank you.
8: How's your arm?
9: It's good. What was that you put on there?
8: It's a salve. The Indians around here showed me how to make it from some herbs and, strangely enough, a mineral we found down in the tunnel.
7: Mineral?
9: So this is your house?
8: It belongs to the church. It's called the rectory.
10: If you want to catch up to your father, you should leave as soon as you get
7: started. I didn't notice that before. Stop! I'm gonna go back, you unwieldy machine. Back!
3: Hi, Lucy.
1: Rodney! Rusty!
2: What you doing?
1: I was just,
3: Let's make this easy, okay? We know why you're here. You're spying on us.
1: Spying?
3: Oh, we don't hold it against you. We do the same thing to you Israelites.
2: Rodney, why'd you tell her that?
3: Why not? She knows. Right, Lucy?
1: What if I do?
3: Nothing. Only, wouldn't it be nice if someone would just give you information so you wouldn't have to spy no more?
1: Like who?
3: Somebody in the know.
2: Rodney, what are you doing?
3: Quiet, Rusty.
1: Why would this somebody want to provide me with information?
3: 'Cause maybe he's tired of the way things are going. And maybe he wants things back the way they used to be. And maybe he has the scoop about what's been going on around town.
1: All right. Maybe I'm interested. Let's talk.
3: Not here. Follow me.
1: Follow you?
3: Only if you want the information. I'll even take you to our new hideout.
5: New hideout?
2: Rodney!
3: Quiet! Well, what do you say?
5: All right, lead on.
4: Oh, this place is really awful.
5: Well, the only evidence we'll find here is that these guys are real slobs.
4: Yeah, I thought they might have written down their plan somewhere.
5: Well, even if they did, I don't think we could find them in this mess.
4: Right. Well, let's get on with the operation.
5: Operation? There's more?
4: Uh-huh. Jason wants us to give the bones a sign that we've been around, that we know where they are and how to get to them.
5: You mean we're gonna trash the place?
4: How could you trash a dump like this? We're going to clean it up.
5: What?
7: What? What is this? What's happened? Journal entry supplemental. I am in what looks like the charred remains of Reverend Andrew's house in Odyssey. If I remember correctly, it was burned to the ground after slave traders came looking for William.
6: You there! If I've told you looters and gawkers once, I've told you a dozen times to stay away from my house!
7: My humble apologies, sir. I am neither looter nor gawker. Reverend Andrew, is it not?
6: That's right. You'll have to forgive me if I seem bristly, but we've had so many come through here just to exploit what happened.
7: I understand. I am a scientist, and I'm particularly interested in unusual geological elements. Minerals, that sort of thing. I understand the tunnel beneath the church has yielded some curious matter.
6: How could you possibly know that?
7: I learned it from William Ross.
6: You know William?
7: Well, I...
6: That's all right, then. Please, come back to my lodging. We can talk there.
5: I guess everything's going according to plan, huh?
0: Yeah, Billy and Sam should be cleaning up the bones hideout by now.
5: I'd love to see the expressions on the bones' faces when they find out what we're doing.
0: Yeah, I would.
5: Good grief. What's that?
0: I'll have a look. Connie, you stay back.
5: Can you see anything?
11: And now, a message for the Israelites and all their friends at wit's end.
5: What?
0: Connie, get down now!
6: The salve I used on William is a strange mixture of molds, fungus, and a mineral derived from the ground in this area. When we dug the tunnel, we found an abundant sampling of the mineral. By itself, it seems to serve no purpose at all.
7: Does this mineral have a name?
6: The locals call it the Silent One. I guess because it's mixed with something else.
7: What? What's going on?
6: Indian word. Ruta.
7: A power loss? No! Not when I'm so close!
5: Jason!
12: Keep your head down, Connie!
7: What in the world? Jason! Connie!
12: Eugene, stay up there! Call the police!
5: What a mess.
0: Well, I told the police I'd file a formal complaint with them tomorrow.
5: Yeah, for all the good that'll do. There's still no proof as to who did it.
0: It's like a war zone around here. You all right, Connie?
5: Yeah, but you should get that cut taken care of.
0: I've had worse. It'll be okay.
5: We found this sheet of plywood in the shed.
4: It should cover that left panel.
0: Good. Just lean it over there. Any more like it?
7: Assistance!
0: Eugene, that's heavy. Why didn't you ask for help?
7: I believe I just did.
0: Yeah. All right, here, I got this end. Set it against the wall. There. You all right, Eugene?
7: I'm not positive, but it's entirely possible that I may have strained something.
0: Why don't you have a seat?
7: I believe I shall.
5: They sure did a number on us, didn't they? But I still don't understand how this could have happened.
0: Well, Sam, I guess there were a few problems with my plan.
4: Now, don't blame yourself, Jason. Butch must have gotten the facts wrong.
0: No, he didn't. Lucy called. The bones were at the bowling alley.
7: But obviously not all of the bones.
4: Yeah, like jellyfish.
0: Right.
5: Hey, where is Lucy anyway? I mean, she should have been here by now, don't you think?
0: Oh, great. What happened to Lucy?
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14: This is gonna be great, Rusty, just great!
2: I guess we're about to find out, Rodney. Here comes Jellyfish.
11: Hey, Rodney, Rusty, what are you guys doing here?
2: It was Rodney's idea.
3: That's right. We got a little surprise for you inside the cave.
11: Surprise? What kind of surprise?
3: Oh, just Lucy Cunningham Schultz.
11: What? You brought Lucy here?
3: Yep.
11: I don't believe this. Of all the boneheaded, moronic, idiotic things to do!
3: Hey, what was boneheaded about it?
11: You mean besides the fact that we're gonna have to find a new hideout?
3: I brought her up in the dark. She couldn't find her way back if she wanted to. And even if she could, big deal. So we find another cave.
11: There's more to it than that, you simple-minded gherkin. Now there's a witness who can tie us all together.
3: They've already tied all of us together. You don't think Butch told them all about you?
11: We didn't kidnap Butch.
3: We didn't kidnap Lucy either. She came here of her own free will.
11: What? She did? Why?
3: Because I told her I'd give her information about us. But if we press her a little, she can tell us plenty about the Israelites.
11: Yeah? And just how are you gonna press her?
3: I thought you were supposed to be some big smart guy. Ever heard of scaring somebody?
11: All right, Rathbone. We'll do it your way. But I won't forget that you didn't follow my orders.
3: Ah, you're breaking my heart. After you.
11: Get it.
15: Rodney, I've been here long enough. Are we gonna talk or not?
3: Actually, Lucy, you're gonna talk.
15: What do you mean?
11: He means we need information about the Israelites.
15: Who are you?
11: Never mind who I am. The only thing you need to know is the sooner you start talking, the sooner you'll get out of here.
15: I knew it. I knew you couldn't be trusted, Rodney. I'm getting out of here now.
11: Fine. I hope you can find your way back. In the dark.
15: The dark?
11: Yeah. Because if you don't know your way, well, you know, you could wind up lost. Mm-hmm. Very lost.
15: You brought me up here, Rodney. You'd better see that I get back.
11: Well, I suppose Rodney or Rusty here could try to take you back. Yeah, but their sense of direction isn't all that good, you know. Yeah, they might get you really lost, stumbling around in the dark with who knows what crawling around out there, just waiting to pounce on you. Why, it's enough to drive some people crazy.
15: You'd better get me out of here.
11: Sure, sure. Right after you tell us what the Israelites are up to. Well, I'm waiting. Okay, Rusty, take her out.
2: It'll be a pleasure.
11: Ah!
3: What was that?
11: I don't know. Rusty?
3: He's out cold.
11: Well, what happened to him?
3: I'm not sticking around to fight. Ah!
11: Rodney! What's going on? What's happening?
16: Don't you know? It's a rescue.
11: Who is that? Who are you?
16: Don't get all bent out of shape.
17: It's just me.
15: Richard?
11: Maxwell, what do you want? Why are you doing this?
17: Lucy's a friend of mine.
11: A friend? Hey, look, I'm sorry. I didn't know.
17: Too late. It's like I told you, Myron. I never forget.
11: Yeah, but wait, no!
15: Richard, what'd you do to them?
17: Don't worry. I just zapped him with an electrical stunner. They'll be out for a few minutes, then wake up with a headache.
15: Oh. Myron?
17: Jellyfish's real name. Are you all right?
15: Yeah, fine. How did you know I was here?
17: Well, I've been staking out this cave. Come on, let's get out of here.
15: Okay.
17: You really should have one of these for protection, you know. I got this one on sale at the Electric Palace.
2: Well, I just got off the phone with Lucy.
5: Is she all right?
2: Yeah, she's fine. Apparently, she went on a little walking tour with Rodney Rathbone last night to the Bones' new hideout.
5: Walking tour?
2: Yeah, Rodney lured her there by promising information about the Bones. She met Jellyfish face to face. She was rescued by Richard Maxwell.
5: Really? Wow.
2: Yeah, she said you'd know who he is.
5: Yeah, I do. He used to be on the bad side, but he had a change of heart.
18: Jason, do we have any more fuses?
2: I don't think so, Eugene. How's it going?
18: Well, without fuses, it isn't going, and neither is the imagination station.
2: You'll get it fixed.
18: Well, I hope so. I was so close to a breakthrough.
19: All right, boys, start here and work your way up and out.
2: What? Hey, what's going on, Glossman?
19: Ah, Jason Whittaker and minions. Just the folks I wanted to see. Get out.
18: Out?
5: What?
2: If anybody's getting out, Glossman, it's you.
19: You don't want to touch a state official, especially when the sheriff's department's surrounding your building.
5: We're surrounded?
2: All right, Glossman, what's this all about?
19: Well, Jace, it's like this. That element you've got in the tunnel down there is showing signs of being extremely toxic.
18: That's ridiculous! My tests reveal the mineral to be completely inert.
19: Well, fortunately, our tests are more thorough and professional.
18: What?
19: Which means it'll be necessary to inspect every aspect of Wits End and the surrounding grounds for 100 yards in all directions.
5: 100 yards?
19: Besides, we heard about what happened here last night. This place seems to be a magnet for vandalism. And since we really can't risk anyone's safety...
0: Look, I'm the proxy owner of the building. I take personal responsibility for everyone's safety.
19: Once again, I remind you that you don't own the land. You can't guarantee their safety getting to and from the building.
0: Listen, Glossman...
19: Whitaker, I have the authority of 7 different state, county, and local departments on my side. Authority that even overrides Mayor Riley. Don't make this tougher than it has to be. I'll give you all 5 minutes to gather your things and leave.
0: All right, Glossman, you win. Connie, Eugene, do as he says.

0: As I said, sir, total victory.
1: You're certain the building and the grounds are secure?
0: Completely. For 100 yards in all directions. And we control a secluded maintenance road. No one can see us coming or going.
1: Check and mate. Congratulations, Glossman.
0: Thank you.
1: It's about time you did your job correctly. Now go tell Jellyfish to bring the truck around on the back road and inform the professor that he can begin the excavation.
0: Yes, sir.
1: Oh, for so long I have awaited this day. Wits End is mine.

As we begin this evening's Refresh, that is Jaden Lavick, Great is Thy Faithfulness. My name is Tom. I thank you for being tuned in. As we look at the way things are, you can point to whatever area that might be in our country, in our world, and we begin to wonder, what's going to take place next? Why doesn't the Lord work in this particular situation? We need to remember the words in this song with Nathan Drake, "Who is on the throne? This is my Father's world."

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That's Mercy Me, There Is a Fountain. I like this bit of wisdom from one of our teachers, J.D. Greer. He's heard on the program Summit Life. That's every weekday morning at 9. Pastor J.D. writes, "My identity and my security are not in my spiritual progress. My identity and my security are in God's acceptance of me, given as a gift in Christ." This is Casting Crowns.

0: Some days the words come out wrong. 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

0: me.
1: On this evening's Refresh, that is Sarah Groves. Psalm 85, verses 10 through 13. Mercy and truth have met together. Righteousness and peace have kissed. Truth shall spring out of the earth, and righteousness shall look down from heaven. Yes, the Lord will give what is good, and our land will yield its increase. Righteousness will go before him, and shall make his footsteps our pathway. This is Carrie Jobe.

Being followed around all day would be exhausting. Every word recorded, every eye roll saved, every bad decision replayed. God already sees it all, and He isn't shocked. He knows the thing you wish you could take back, and He still moves toward you. That's why forgiveness isn't a bonus. It's oxygen. If regret feels heavy today, bring it to Jesus. He already knows, and He still loves you. 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

Thanks again for joining us this evening. Even the godliest men and women experience alien thoughts during dark times. Stay tuned for Insight for Living as Chuck Swindoll is looking at Job's misery found in Job chapter 3 when he expressed how God seemed so absent in pain. Take your grief to God. He hears you. He cares for you. He can handle whatever you lay on Him.

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2: Mostly cloudy conditions tonight with a chance of showers and thunderstorms. Some of the storms could be severe. Overnight low of about 67. Tuesday cloudy, a chance of showers with thunderstorms possible after 2 o'clock, a high of about 83. Tuesday night cloudy, a chance of showers and thunderstorms before 11 o'clock, then a chance of some showers into the overnight and some patchy fog after 1 a.m., a low of about 62, and partly sunny skies for Wednesday with a chance of showers and thunderstorms after 2 o'clock and a high of near 82.
3: 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We all have times when we reach the end of our tether, when the clouds of doom seem greater than the sun of tomorrow. And our view is blocked, and out gushes how we really feel.
4: Can a person of deep faith fall into deep depression? Can someone who genuinely loves God reach a place so dark they can't find their way out? Chuck Swindoll says yes. And he says the church has too often been the last place to make that confession. Today on Insight for Living, Chuck brings this difficult journey home with a word of grace for anyone who's ever screamed at the sky and wondered if God was listening. The answer may surprise you. He not only listens, God can handle everything you say. Chuck begins with prayer.
3: Thank you for the reminder that your book is true. That when you paint your servants, you paint them warts and all. You do not hide from us their depression, their doubts, their grief, even days so dark that some wish they had never been born. And so today, while in the midst of this study of a troubled, heartbroken, grieving life, this day I pray that you will minister in a deep way to some who are in that kind of place at this time in their lives. You would bring a sense of comfort and remind that there isn't any pit so deep, but that you are deeper still. Thank you for the place of quietness we enjoy here, freedom from the interruption of the enemy or the adversary. Thank you for brave men and women who fight for our cause in places that are hard to pronounce and in locations marked by terror and danger. Take care of them and watch over them, and because of them, give us protection. Sustain our liberty. Ours is a dark world, one that's fallen and lost its way. And rather than being smug and complacent in it, give us a passion for those who can't find their way home. Give us a sweet understanding of such a miserable situation that we might be for them a light in their darkness and hope in their hurt and a rescue from their valley. Thank you for the sheer pleasure of the worship of you, our triune God. Find favor in the giving from motive to action as we continue our worship in Jesus, your name. And everyone said, amen.
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3: Now, I need to warn you ahead of time as we turn to the third chapter. This will not be a pleasant sermon. This is not easy preaching. I don't know of a person on earth that has ever said Job 3 is their favorite chapter in the Bible. I don't know of anyone who has ever memorized a verse out of Job 3. It's one of those chapters you get to and you find yourself saying, well, let's see what else there is in the book of Job. Surely there's something. Unless you have known the black hole of depression yourself, and you read, not with shock, but you read nodding with understanding, because you've been there. Here the scabs are pulled from the sores, and the pus of reality runs down Job's life. But the wonderful plan of God is wonderful from his perspective, not yours and mine. In fact, you say as you go to bed at night, naked I came from my mother's womb, naked I shall return. The Lord gave, the Lord has taken away. Blessed be the name of the Lord. And you are the one who says to your mate, shall we not accept good from God and also not accept adversity as well? And in all this, you don't sin with your lips. The same man who wrote that in chapters 1 and chapter 2 wrote this in chapter 3, and don't you doubt it. The same man. And we don't want him to write what he writes in chapter 3 because it doesn't seem like he's really walking with God. I mean, he has the audacity to say at the end, I am not at ease, I am not quiet, I am not at rest. I am in turmoil. And we are given entrance into a slice of Job's life that is as real as more testimonies who fill this room than any of us would ever believe. Even the godly can be depressed. Job is hung out here for all to see. We all have our unguarded moments. We all have times when we reach the end of our tether, when the clouds of doom seem greater than the sun of tomorrow. And our view is blocked, and out gushes how we really feel. And thankfully, no one is there to hear. But with Job, there were three friends who sat and stared and heard every word and began to put together their thoughts so they could set him straight as soon as they got a chance to talk. How tragic. Allow me a couple of somewhat technical comments as we get underway, may I? At this point in the Hebrew text, poetry begins. In the prologue, chapters 1 and 2 are written in prose, just as they appear in your Bible in a narrative form. As you would pick up a novel to read it, that's prose. As you would read a newspaper article, that's prose. It reads just like a book. But when you get to chapter 3 in the Hebrew, you begin to read poetry, and it appears in meter. It appears as poetry. And that runs all the way through chapter 42, verse 6. So the greater part of this book is poetry. That's why the book falls in the category of the poetry section of the Bible. It is mainly poetry. Now, the second little technical comment. Job's outburst, get this, is not prompted mainly because of physical suffering. It's prompted because he's lost touch with God. It's a major difference. He is miserable because he's lost his best friend. How close he had been with God when he got married to Mrs. Job. How happy their relationship was, meaning his and God's, as the first of the few children were conceived, and as the babies were born, and as these seven boys and three girls filled their home with laughter, how near God seemed to him, and as the business grew, and the caravans multiplied, and the profit began to come in, and as he was blessed with the joy of prosperity, and as he and God walked together in the cool of the evening, how close God was until that day, everything
5: everything broke loose. Everything broke loose. And he lost camp. He lost livestock. He lost all of the animals. He lost home. He lost all 10 children. And he lost his health. And worst of all, the heavens were brass. And God no longer walked with him in the cool of the evening. And God no longer came alongside to say, "My son, let me explain what this is all about." The devil came and he dared me to do, and I want you to know I'm trusting that you'll... No, he knew none of that. You and I know all of that. He's never read the first two chapters of Job. He's just living out the result of the chapters. And he's reached the end of his rope. This is the day you slam the door shut. This is the day you say to those even close to you, "Leave me alone." This is the day in his life when he cannot find his friend, his heavenly Father. One man writes, "The third chapter of Job must be one of the most depressing chapters in the Bible. While some might be as depressed as Job was and use these verses to give vent to their feelings, few sermons are made from this chapter. Few verses are claimed as promises, and few are remembered for the warmth of their sentiment. It is the lowest of several low points in the book." Afterward, Job opened his mouth and cursed the day of his birth. Because you have patiently sat through my opening comments, you're not quite as shocked as the novice would be who reads this and says, "Aha, there you go. Satan said he would curse God. Now he does it." Wait. It may be poetry, but let's read it accurately. He doesn't curse God. He curses the day of his birth. There's a difference. To say, "Why was I ever born?" is much different than saying, "I no longer believe in you, God." It's saying, "I am so totally and completely alone, I regret that I ever drew breath. In fact, I regret that I was ever conceived in the womb of my mother." Verses 1 to 10, he regrets his birth. Verses 11 to 19, he wished he'd been born dead. Verses 20 through 26, he longs to die. End of sermon. As I said earlier, if you weren't depressed when you started with me, you will be when I finish. Just pause and remember the aftershock of what is included in the word, chapter 3, verse 1, afterward. Afterward. Sitting at the city dump, head shaved, wife wringing her hands, three friends sitting 7 days and seven nights staring, not saying a word, chapter 2, verse 13, seeing the pain was very great after loss of all the children and everything he held dear, an ability to make a living with sores running and scabs pulling loose from those sores. After that, he opened his mouth and out came, "I wish I had never been born." And that's not all he said. If you like marking your Bibles, you will have a field day with the words "let" and "may" in verses 3 through 9. They appear over and over again. These are called jussives, J-U-S-S-I-V-E, in the Hebrew. I call them wish verbs. They are wish verbs. May this happen, may that happen. Let this happen, let that happen. Let these things happen. And while I'm at it, let this and let that. It's poetry, folks. It's poetry. "Let the day perish," verse 4. "May the day be darkness. Let God above care not for it," Verse 5, let darkness and black gloom claim it. Let a cloud settle on it. Let the blackness of the day terrify it. Verse 6, let it not rejoice among the days of the year. Let it not come into the number of the months. Take it out of the calendar. Forget my birthday. Let that night be barren. Let no joyful shout enter it. Let those curse it who cursed the day. Verse 9, let the stars of its twilight be darkened. Let all that happen. For goodness sake, Job, what is it? It is depression. I want none of this thing called life. And interestingly, suicide never enters his mind. Never an attempt, never a word about it, never a warning against it. It was so foreign to the life of the faithful. I thought it was interesting while working through this wail to see what he said in verse 3. Not only does he regret the day of his birth, he even regrets the conception. Let the day perish on which I was born. And in good poetic fashion, he returns even further. And the night, let it perish when they said a boy is conceived. In a day of easy abortion, isn't it interesting that he does not call the conception of the fetus a tissue or the mass of protoplasm? He calls it a boy, because life begins at conception. Soon as the sperm enters the egg, you have a life. And in those days, it was applauded by those in the patriarch era. A boy. We have a boy. How wonderful. No. Don't say that, says Job at this age and stage of his life. May that day be dark. Obliterate it. Get rid of it. There's another part of this that sort of fascinates me. When I get down in the middle of the blackness of all of this, I come across verse 8. Let those curse it who curse the day. By the way, that means Job is probably not very experienced in cursing, so he offers those who curse well to pick up the day of his birth, and you take over, who are prepared, look closely, to rouse Leviathan. Now, I would say you've rarely used the word Leviathan in the last year or two of your life. What in the world is Leviathan? Read in your Webster's dictionary this definition: a sea monster represented as an adversary. But it goes further back than that. More specifically, Leviathan was a seven-headed sea monster of ancient Near Eastern mythology. In the Ugaritic literature of Canaan and Phoenicia in ancient days, eclipses were caused by Leviathans coming out of the sea, swallowing the sun or the moon, and therefore causing darkness to be cast on this earth as Leviathan was roused from sleep in the sea and he swallowed up the sun or the moon. You say, what? And I say, poetry. See, that's a great way to handle this, isn't it? It's poetry. No, it's even more than poetry. It's mythology. And if you travel to Turkey or if you travel to Greece and you have an individual who is a native of that land and you are guided on a tour, you will hear more mythology than you will hear theology. The mythology is the whole basis of the gods of that land. And in ancient patriarchal days, it was still a part of that custom or of that literature. And he picks up the thought and says, while I'm at it, let Leviathan swallow up the sun of the day, make it dark. Does Job believe in mythology? No, any more than you or I believe in Santa Claus. When Christmas comes, we may refer to something as prompting Santa to do this or that. It's not that we believe in him. Last Christmas, I got a card from a good friend of mine, Paul Sailhammer. He said, I just came across this. He said, we go through four stages with Santa, he said. First of all, we believe in him. And second, we don't believe in him. And third, we are him. And then fourth, we look like him. That's four stages of Santa. And we joke about Santa, and we have fun with the myth of that. So Job, not having fun, but referring to this ancient creature who will return again in the poetry of this text. Not here, but later. And while lamenting that he did not perish at conception and grieving that he lived to see the day of his birth, please notice another interesting comment made in verse 11. Having said, why did I not die at birth, come forth from the womb and expire? Why did the knees receive me? Why the breasts that I should suck? The latter, we understand, the nursing of the mother, as Job's mother nursed him. But the knees, how curious. Some say that it has reference to the passing of the child as the mother births the infant. It passes, if you will, through the knees. But this says receive. It could be a reference to the mother placing the infant on her knees as she prepares to begin the nursing. It probably better refers to the patriarchal process of a father being given the infant shortly after birth. The child was placed on the knees of the father, and he would there give it the family's blessing. If you ever saw the television documentary Roots, you will remember the child being held by the father as he holds the child up before God and gives him to the Lord, if you will, in their ancient custom in Africa. In this case, a father would be given the infant, and he would bless the child as the infant was placed on the knees. And Job says, why was I ever so blessed? Why did those knees ever receive me? Why wasn't it a corpse that they held in their hands? And then with the thought of becoming a corpse, ghoulish as it sounds, he turns to the blessing of that as he describes heaven, 13 through 19. Look closely. For now, meaning had I died, I would have been laying down and been quiet. I would have slept then, and I would have been at rest. I would have been alongside kings and counselors and princes, verse 15, who had gold and filling their houses with silver. Verse 17, there the wicked cease from raging. That's true in heaven. There the weary are at rest. Prisoners are at ease. They do not hear the voice of the taskmaster. The small and the greater there, and the slave is free from his master. It's a beautiful picture of peace and solemnity and ease. And he said, oh, that could have been my lot, but I lived and I've lost it all. And as a result, verse 24, he takes us to his everyday experience. My groaning comes at the sight of my food. My cries pour out like water. When someone served him a simple meal, he groaned. The Hebrew word means to shriek. Ah! You take that away. I have no interest in anything to eat. And the man, along with the suffering of the sickness, is now starving. And his cries come like water poured out. He speaks of his fears in verse 25 and his dread. The things I dreaded have fallen upon me. This may have reference to those days when he was prosperous and life was good, and he in unguarded moments wondered if they would remain that. And my worst fears have been realized, and now dread has fallen upon me. I am not at ease. I am not quiet. I am not at rest. I'm full of turmoil. End of speech. His friends are nearby, staring him down, analyzing him from their vantage point of good health, and beginning their sermons, if you will, as they will soon rebuke him because he's getting what he deserves, if you can imagine. Did you, in years past, happen to see The Elephant Man? I think many of us did. Wonderful film. A film not for children, but a film with an adult theme about a man who struggled with a disease that resulted in a deforming and defacing of his person. And the head is enlarged, and thick, callus-like skin replaces the smooth skin that we have. And he looks like a sideshow freak. But he is a great man deep inside. And he's treated like a man who's escaped from the circus. And there's a tragic scene where he's running from the crowd as cameras are flashing and people are grabbing at him, and he finds his way to a railway station and races down steps to get away, and finally winds up in the latrine, the soiled place of this public station. And they pour into that place and they're flashing their cameras, and right at the zenith of the film, he struggles to get the words out. I am a human being. You can hear a pin drop in the theater. I hear Job at that level, the end. Oh, God, where are you?
4: I am a human being. Four words from a forgotten film, yet they echo the cry of every soul who has ever felt invisible in their suffering. Job's anguish wasn't weakness. It was the raw, unfiltered voice of a man crying out from the depths of his humanity, O God, where are you? Chuck Swindoll will bring this moving study to its conclusion next time on Insight for Living. It's titled The Mournful Wail of a Miserable Man. 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
2: 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Mostly cloudy conditions tonight with a chance of showers and thunderstorms. Some of the storms could be severe. Overnight low of about 67. Tuesday, cloudy, a chance of showers with thunderstorms possible after 2 o'clock, a high of about 83. Tuesday night, cloudy, a chance of showers and thunderstorms before 11 o'clock, then a chance of some showers into the overnight and some patchy fog after 1 a.m., a low of about 62. And partly sunny skies for Wednesday with a chance of showers and thunderstorms after 2 o'clock and a high of near 82.
7: Welcome to Leading the Way with international Bible teacher and the author of more than 50 books, including his culture-challenging and unholy alliance, Dr. Michael Youssef. 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He attended Bible school in Australia, seminary in California, then added pastoring and years of worldwide ministry endeavors and additional postgraduate work at Emory University in Atlanta. So each and every message contains very distinctive insights into culture and into God's Word. And we thank you for making time in your day for Leading the Way. Practical words of truth for life right now in 2026 and beyond. In this episode, Dr. Youssef looks at God's desire to bless those who offer praise. He's calling this life-changing message, a giving heart.
8: As I bring this series of messages to an end, I'll bring it to a close today. As I bring it to a close, this last message is going to be a challenging message, not to all of you, I know, but to some. But before I get there, I want to recap what we have been seeing.

with blessings to the praise-filled life, his blessings are only the byproduct. Did you get that? It's the byproduct of the praise-filled life. But there's more that I want to emphasize, at least one more thing. Our Heavenly Father is not motivated to bless us just because we utter some words that we know he likes to hear. But rather, our Heavenly Father is motivated to bless us because praise and thanksgiving places us in the posture of receiving more of his blessings. Let me illustrate this from a Semitic language's point of view. When Psalm 103 said, "Bless the Lord, O my soul, and all that is within me, bless his holy name." The root word for that word, bless the Lord, barakah, in the Semitic languages, bless, barakah, it has its root in kneeling. And it comes from the fact that in the Middle East, a camel has to kneel all the way down on all four in order that he may receive the goodies. The camel is very tall. You can't dump the stuff on the camel unless he kneels. So the two words are interconnected. As you kneel in praise, you get the blessing. Think about this. Think about this with me. The same word blessing as kneeling. When you want God's barakah, you have to barak on your knees. Question: how do we bless God? How do we bless God? If we bless the name of God only in words, no, with the totality of our being. We bless God by submitting to him in every area of our life. We bless God by pouring out our love on him and on others. And when that happens, you can be assured of the fact that God will say to you, "Keep on pouring it, then I'm going to keep pouring more on you. As you pour it out, I'll pour it in. As you pour it out, I'll pour it in." Today I want to tell you that praise living and self-giving are the Siamese twins of a praise-filled life. Let me repeat this. Praise living and self-giving are the Siamese twins of a praise-filled life. You see, praising God just with our lips is hollow. We have to praise God with our substance, because praising with lips and praising with substance are inseparable. Praising God in words alone can be empty praise, but praising God with our substance confirms the praise-filled life. Praising God with our mouths can be hollow unless it is accompanied by self-giving. Perhaps there is no greater example of what I'm trying to tell you than in the life of the greatest singer on the face of the earth in history, the greatest singer. King David wrote some of the most magnificent songs. He wrote some of the most magnificent psalms. He knew what it means to enter into the presence of God in praise and in worship. David wrote and composed many of the magnificent psalms that are blessing us now, 3,000 years later. In fact, no one understood the importance of the praise-filled life like David, and we've seen him before. But David did not praise God in words only, but he praised God with his substance. Let me tell you about it. Remember, King David was so overwhelmed in thanksgiving to God of what God has done for him, all the struggles of life that he brought him through and where he placed him. He was so indebted to God. He was so grateful. His heart was flowing. He said, "God, I want to build a temple for your glory." So far, we have a tent that is housing the Ark of the Covenant. And he said, "God, it's the longing of my heart to build you a permanent place for your glory, for your honor, so people can come and praise you and glorify your name and thank you." And God said, "Nope.

0: Don't you hate it when God says no? But I can tell you, the greatest experiences of my life is when I prayed for things and God said no. I go back and bless him for that. So don't ever be put off when God says no, because that's your blessing. It's for your blessing. David was not put off by that. He was not put off by that. God said, no, no, no, not you, David. Your son Solomon is going to build it for me. I'm not going to be put off by that. That's fine, Lord. You're sovereign, and my gratitude to you knows no bound. And so he gives his net worth. Everything he has, piles it up. And he says, I'm going to leave it here so that Solomon can build the temple. Some people estimate that net worth was equivalent to our money, probably $1 billion of today's money. Question, what was David's motivation for praising God with his substance? The answer actually is found in 1 Chronicles 29, in verses 3 and 4. He's basically saying in those two verses is, Lord, this is my tangible expression of my personal gratitude to you. I've been praising you all of my life or writing psalms. Now this is my tangible way of saying thank you. David, writing psalms and singing psalms were not enough. To David, mere words, even those magnificent words that have emanated from a praise-filled life were not enough. His praise had to be confirmed by sacrificial giving. Look with me at verses 14 all the way to 18. 1 Chronicles 29, I'm going to read them for you. Everything comes from you, and we have given you only what comes from your hand. We are aliens and strangers in your sight, and as were all our forefathers. Our days on earth are like a shadow without hope. Oh, Lord, as for all this abundance that we have provided for the building of your temple, for your holy name, it comes from your hand. And all of it belongs to you. I know, my God, that you test the heart and you are pleased with integrity. All these things that I have given, it goes from the giving of the congregation to his personal giving, his personal sacrificial giving. He said, all these things that I have willingly given with honest intent. And now I have seen with joy how willingly your people who are here have given to you. O Lord God of our fathers, Abraham, Isaac, and Israel, keep this desire in our hearts and in the hearts of your people forever, and keep their hearts loyal to you. And all of God's people said, amen.
1: Amen.
0: Beloved, here's what David is saying here. He's saying, loyalty to God is expressed in giving and in praising. Loyalty to God is manifested when you give with all of your heart and you praise with all of your might. Loyalty to God is expressed in words, but also in action. The same principle operates in the New Testament. You see, don't let anybody mislead you of saying that we have two books, Old Testament and New Testament. We have only one book, two sections. One says he's coming, the other one said he's here. One book. We have one book. It's the Holy Bible. It's the Word of God. Because the same principle operated in the New Testament. The Apostle Paul in 1 Corinthians chapter 15, if you've never taken time alone, quietly, read 1 Corinthians 15, you must do that. It's long, it's 58 verses, but it is a magnificent chapter. And the Apostle Paul is actually giving them intellectual proof and reasoning proof of the resurrection, our resurrection, because of the resurrection of Jesus, and the joy of our resurrection, and how we're going to live forever with Jesus. Then he goes on and on and on. It takes us to the very portals of heaven. And then in verse 1 of chapter 16, he says, Now, as for the collection.
1: What? What? You just took us all the way to heaven, and then you come to the mundane thing as a collection?
0: Yeah. Paul is saying that heaven and giving are interconnected, that giving and heaven are interrelated, that heaven and giving are intertwined. Here, he tells us about the link between the joy of our resurrection in terms of sending on timber. I know this is figure of speech. Sending on some timber for your mansion in heaven. Some are still unable to think about the distinction and the relationship between heaven and giving. So I want to give you three things. First of all, giving back to God is an indication that you really believe that everything you have belongs to God. That's the first thing. The second thing I want to tell you is this. Giving back to God is sowing seed for future blessings. You're sowing seed. You're sowing seed for future blessings. And the third thing, giving feeds on praising, and praising feeds on giving. And they both feed on each other. I'm going to show you in a minute. Look at this very, very quickly. If you blink, you're going to miss it. First of all, when we praise God with our giving, we are testifying to the fact that we really believe that everything we have belongs to Him, that He owns everything we have. We are affirming tangibly that every breath is a gift from God. Some will say, God owns everything, and then God gets very precious little of what He owns. Let me tell you about a proven fact, a proven fact. The more you give, as Jesus said, not on my words, the more you give, the more you are actually creating room for God to give more, to pile it back. See, some people think giving is like having a pie and you slice it, so when you give, you got a few slices left. That's not biblical concept. That's not biblical concept. That's secular concept. God's concept is that your life is a silo, and you have the grain in that silo. And every time you open the faucet and get some grain, God has a key to the top lid of the silo. He has the key to it. So He opens up and pours some more. And the more you use, the more He pours it out from the top. Everything we have is a loan from Him. You remember when you went to the bank and you borrowed some money, you bought a house, and you moved into the house and said, that's our house. That is not your house. You agree? It's not your house. It's the bank's house. It's the mortgage company's house. You don't believe me? Just try not to pay the monthly payment. 2 or 3 months. Just don't, you know, you'll see what I mean. I hope you don't do this. But soon you discover it's not your house. It's not your house. Beloved, it's in the same way everything we have. They are all on a loan from the great banker of the universe. Not only that giving proves that we actually believe that God owns everything, but secondly, giving is sowing seed for future blessings. Listen to me. God established the sowing and the reaping principle back in Genesis. The Lord Jesus Christ in Luke 6:38 affirmed this principle of sowing and reaping. The Apostle Paul in 2 Corinthians chapter 9, verses 6, 7, and 8, he affirms this biblical principle when he said, whoever sows sparingly will also reap sparingly, and whoever sows generously will reap generously. But you know what? That would not be good to stop here. The apostle goes on, verses 7, 8, and 9, 2 Corinthians 9, God is able to make all grace. How many?
2: All.
0: How many?
2: All.
0: All grace abound to you. Question, what is the result of that abounding grace? He continues. So that in all things, how many things?
2: All.
0: And in all, at all times, how many times?
2: All.
0: Having all that you need. How many?
2: All.
0: You will abound in generosity. Isn't that amazing? Isn't that amazing? Just because some people misapplied the Word of God and used it for their selfish purposes, it doesn't make it less the Word of God. Are you with me? God's desire for His children is abundance. God's desire, as the Bible said, God's desire not for anyone to perish. It's His desire, His longing. He wished all of people saved. But what happened? They reject Jesus, so they didn't get saved. So God's desire for His children, His redeemed flock, it is His desire for them to abound in everything. In how many things?
2: All.
0: I'm talking about all things. All things. Listen to me. We are the ones who can block His desire for our abundance. This is not works. I don't believe in works. If you listen to me long enough, you know that I believe in salvation by grace alone, through faith alone, through Christ alone. Sola Scriptura is what we teach in this church. But this is what the Word of God said. Listen to me. How do we block this abounding? I'm going to prove it to you from the Scripture, from what Jesus said. By the measure you use is going to be measured back to you. Beloved, listen to me. My plea is for every one of you. Please do not block God's desire for your abundance by being chinchy with God. Let me illustrate this from the Orient. There's an Oriental legend about a potato farmer. It says the potato farmer decided one day that he's going to eat all the big potatoes and sow seed for the next season, the smaller ones. Well, he kept on doing this. As years have passed, subsequent harvests got smaller and smaller until the potatoes were tiny marbles. Listen, we can say all day long, everything we have belongs to God. God owns everything, and we can say that until we're blue in the face. We can intellectually believe that God will multiply the seeds for the sower. But until we actually sow some seeds, we are proving that our praise is hollow. Neither praise alone nor giving alone is enough to put you in a position of receiving of God's blessings. But consecrated praise and devoted giving places you directly under God's shower from the sky. Giving and praising acknowledges God's ownership. Secondly, giving and praising is the seed for further blessing. And finally, giving feeds praising and praising feeds giving. They feed on each other. But not only that they feed on each other, but they encourage others to do the same. I have never met a generous person who was not filled with thanksgiving and praise in his her life. I have never met one. By the same token, I've never met a person who's filled with praise and thanksgiving to the Lord and is not generous in his giving or her giving. Now I can tell you, I'll tell you this only to the glory of God. Really to the glory of God. Whenever I travel overseas, I have people come to me and they would say, we thank God for leading the way. We thank God for Kingdom Set. We thank God for their sacrificial giving to make it possible for us to hear the gospel. We thank God that you are broadcasting the gospel freely. All praise goes to God. All praise goes to God. By His will and His strength, we're going to do more and more and more, because we will be invading more and more of Satan's territories. We will help set free, by God's grace and mercy, we will set free men and women, boys and girls from sin and death. We will give more and more the opportunity for people to hear the good news of the gospel, the love of Christ for them. Beloved, we have so much more harvest yet to come. If I did not believe that, I wouldn't be standing right here. We have much more, many souls are yet to be won for Christ. When David, the great praising man of God, gave generously, others were motivated to do the same. When the Macedonians, Paul said they gave out of their poverty. They were not rich people. They gave out of their poverty. When they did, the Corinthians were motivated to give. Beloved, our praising and giving creates hunger for God in the lives of the lost. It really does. Our praise and our giving are our greatest impetus to reaching the world for Christ. And our Savior. Our Savior is worthy. He is worthy of all the praise. He's worthy of all the giving. He's worthy of everything.
3: 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And if you'd like to speak with someone about living a praise and spirit-filled life, just reach out to one of the Leading the Way pastors or counselors. You can start that conversation by filling out a brief contact form at ltw.org/Jesus.
0: 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Now the book is out. It's in the bookstores, but also we have it here at Leading the Way, ltw.org. 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
3: 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You can write to us at Leading the Way, Post Office Box 20100, Atlanta, Georgia, 30325. That's Post Office Box 20100, Atlanta, Georgia, 30325. Well, it's time to say goodbye, but quickly allow me to invite you to join Dr. Youssef right here next time for more Leading the Way. 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
4: 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Coming on Turning Point, David Jeremiah offers 6 tools from God's Word to help you prevent immorality from taking root in your life. 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
2: Mostly cloudy conditions tonight with a chance of showers and thunderstorms. Some of the storms could be severe. Overnight low of about 67. Tuesday, cloudy, a chance of showers with thunderstorms possible after 2 o'clock, a high of about 83. Tuesday night, cloudy, a chance of showers and thunderstorms before 11 o'clock, then a chance of some showers into the overnight and some patchy fog after 1 a.m., a low of about 62, and partly sunny skies for Wednesday with a chance of showers and thunderstorms after 2 o'clock and a high of near 82.
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